0: have happy, good, solid, joyful marriages.
1: Amen. Relationships are the great revealer, aren't they? They reveal what's going on inside of us, and they often reveal what God wants to heal. And I think when all of these things come up, including a point of marital crisis, it is an opportunity to go deeper with our healing.
0: What do you see in those couples that make it possible to get to a better place?
1: If I had to give you the number one word, it would be ownership.
0: Huh.
1: Owning my weaknesses, sins, struggles, owning what I bring to the table and starting to do it differently. Because when I'm just focused on the other person and what they're needing to do differently and what they're doing wrong, I stay stuck. But when I can own, God moves me forward. When I can find my role, I now have some sort of control and I can actually begin to do things differently.
0: That's really good. And that's what the book is about.
1: It's interesting because as I've been working with couples now for almost two decades, I have seen that just like in nature, as nature walks through these four particular seasons, so do we in relationships. We walk through spring, summer, fall, and winter. Each season has a purpose. Each season comes with its own obstacles and its own opportunities. And if we lean in and learn from these seasons, we can actually become better as individuals and have healthier relationships as well.
0: Yeah. Let's describe them. Spring, summer, fall, and winter. Give us the definition.
1: Brief overview. The season of spring is the season of growth. It's the season of new beginnings. It's a season of attraction and connection. And you see life through a rose-colored lens, right? You know what it's like to have the flowers blooming and blossoming. Then we move into the season of summer where things get hot. Summer is the season of intimacy and deeper connection emotionally, spiritually, physically. But you can also get stuck in the heat of summer if you're not careful. You can get burned by summer. We move into the season of fall, which is the season of conflict and communication. Fall is where your true colors start to shine through, you know, and you start really seeing that person for who they are. But that can come with conflict. And then we move into the season of winter, which I always say is the season of turning inward. It's a season of hibernation. But not only that, winter, I have learned, is also a season of disinfecting. God uses winter to disinfect the ground and get it ready for the season of spring. So even when you're in a season of winter that feels cool, that feels apathetic, that feels frozen, there is hope that spring can come again.
0: Boy, that's such a good analogy. Man, it just fits. I think when we get to heaven, one of the things, if we know in full, like Paul writes, rather than looking through the glass dimly, I think it's going to be the cycles that God put into the universe.
1: That we all didn't know about.
0: Yeah, that we didn't know the importance of.
1: I agree.
0: And that's even where Paul writes about nature. When you look at nature, you can see God in nature. I think that rhythm that you've identified in relationship, just like the earth going around the sun.
1: Right.
0: There's something there that God wanted us to see and made it that plain.
1: Yes.
0: You can see it in yourself. Let's get into spring and we'll go through all of the seasons. But I think John and I share this commonality that when I met Jean and you met John, you two, you and Jean, did not have that like love at first sight, unlike John and I had in looking at the two of you. What was going on there for you and John?
1: My first thought when I met my husband, before I knew he was going to be my husband, was he's really tall. And who wears long sleeve dress shirt with shorts?
0: Did you ever get an answer to that question? Because
1: no.
0: I'm with you.
1: but you know what he tells me now? He says, hey, I didn't try to trick you. I was never a fashionable guy.
0: Well, or he could have said it worked, didn't it?
1: It worked. It got you in the end.
0: It made you think about him.
1: But it's funny because, you know, you have this idea of what it's supposed to be like when you meet the person that you're going to marry, that there's going to be writing in the sky or God's going to just say, that's the one, and you're going to know. But even though John looked at me and thought, I think I'm going to marry this woman one day, and I looked at him and thought, what kind of fashion statement is that? We both had to navigate through the four seasons of the relationship. We both needed to see what was really here. And each season reveals what you need to know in order to know whether or not this person is going to actually be a good fit. So it doesn't really matter what you feel at the start of the relationship. What matters is what's revealed through the seasons of the relationship.
0: That's so, so good. You mentioned in the book that attraction certainly is powerful. And I think many psychologists have listed how that works. You know, you see somebody you're attracted to, and then it goes to holding hands and so on and so forth until full emotional and physical intimacy, which is for the Christian community, that's where we want to see that in the context of marriage, right? Right. Not just one night flings, obviously. But that is how God has set up that attraction scale. And yeah. You can see it. It's very predictable to where psychologists, counselors, you know the path and the pattern that usually happens. In that context, you said you and John described your own rose-tinted glasses when it came to your premarital counseling. What did that look like?
1: Yeah. You know, when we first got engaged, and I will note that as we went through these seasons, my attraction toward him grew. You know, there's different levels of attraction and physical attraction, emotional, spiritual attraction. All these things start to grow to the height of the point where we were engaged. And I remember going through premarital work and doing this assessment with our counselor. And he looked at me and he's like, "Deborah, you rated everything off the charts. Like, this guy has no flaw. Like, you really are seeing this relationship through a rose-colored lens." And I was. Mm. The reality of the hardships of a relationship had not yet hit. I was in full-blown spring, seeing everything through that lens of growth and attraction and blossoming and blooming. But reality is, spring is just one season of a relationship. It's just one fraction of the relationship. And all of the other seasons actually add depth and meaning to the relationship. And we hadn't gone through those quite yet.
0: Yeah, it's such a great framework to understand human relationship. And it's just a good way to look at it. And it gives you insight into perhaps where you're at and right. where you want to move from there to a better place, or stay where you're at if you're in that spring, summer area. Healthy give and take in relationships is essential. It's a learned skill set, I think. I don't know that we come into marriage with that ability. We probably have a modicum of it, and then we get better, hopefully.
1: Yeah.
0: And I think the fallout, like Our Hope Restored, which is where couples are struggling significantly, and that's okay. Come as you are, just don't stay that way.
1: Exactly.
0: And that's where we can do so much work to help couples get to a better place. I know that's what you do in your counseling. But you illustrate this beautifully with your experience of gardening.
1: Yes.
0: So what's going on there?
1: I'm a plant killer, unfortunately.
0: And I am too.
1: I have not really mastered it yet. It's funny because typically I forget to water my plants. I just forget, they move on with life, and then they die because they did not get enough water. So John got me these succulents. And he's like, "Listen, Deb, you hardly have to water these. It'll be fine."
0: It's called a cactus.
1: It'll be fine. Just once a week, put a couple drops in. But I forgot if I did or if I hadn't. And what I ended up doing was overwatering the plant, and then they also died. So as I'm going through this planting and the analogies are flowing in my mind, I realize that relationships are like a plant. You can kill a plant by giving it too little water, but you can also kill a plant by giving it too much water. Mm. And I think that's something we don't talk about enough in relationships. When you're doing above and beyond in your relationships, because you're accustomed to giving too much, making excuses for the other person, enabling unhealthy behaviors. So just like in nature, we've got to learn that healthy balance of give and take in order for the relationship to grow as strong as it possibly can.
0: Regardless of what season a marriage is in, it's critical for us to identify those unhealthy patterns. I think you list a number of unhealthy patterns that I think for the Christian, we might see some spiritual benefit in there, that we think this is the right spiritual tone to be giving, to be right. caring, to be concerned. But there's an unhealthy edge to that. Describe
1: exactly.
0: it.
1: You know, one of the personality types I talk about of people who give too much is the rescuer. You know, maybe the rescuer, deep down, they believe that their goal, their role is to fix this person, to make them better, to rescue them from their sin and struggles. And some of the reason you become a rescuer is because maybe you come from a family where you were put in that position of rescuing.
0: You learned to be.
1: You learned to fix the problems. You learned to bring peace to the chaos because you had to. And interestingly enough, when we come to Jesus, that leaning does not go away. Those coping skills that served us in one season sabotage us in another season if we don't face them and address them and bring them into alignment with who God wants us to be. God doesn't want us to be the rescuer because he is the ultimate rescuer. He is the savior, not us. And so we don't want to bring that mindset into relationships because our relationships will quickly become unbalanced if we come in as the rescuer.
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2: 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Let's resume now with the balance of today's programming.
0: So under that category, those who give too much, it even sounds funny because it feels like the Christian life is about giving, always giving. But you mentioned the rescuer. You also have the pleaser and the insecure. Describe those two.
1: Yeah, people pleasers. You know, when our goal is to please man more than it is to please God, and we get in a role where we're so focused on the needs of everybody else, but we neglect our own. And then the insecure are those who are looking for their value and worth to come from relationships. So they don't want to rock the boat. They don't want to upset you. They don't want to even speak truth sometimes because they want to feel loved and liked by you. Those are personality types that can quickly bring a lack of balance to a healthy relationship.
0: The pleaser skill one is pretty pervasive. I mean, I can tend to do that too. I want to be liked. I think most human beings want to be liked. And then the question is, where do we get unhealthy with that attribute?
1: Yeah.
0: And then at the core of it with the pleaser, what am I gleaning from it versus my motive, my good motive for doing it? Like, it makes me feel better.
1: Exactly.
0: To please you.
1: This is where it gets unhealthy, is that motive part where my goal isn't to actually serve you. My goal is to get you to like me. So I'm going to do whatever it takes for you to like me because I need you to like me to feel valuable about myself.
0: Yeah, which at its core is manipulative, but we wouldn't even necessarily know that.
1: You're right. At its core, it's actually selfish.
0: Yeah.
1: It's like, I'm doing this so that I can get something from you rather than my goal is to please God. Because if my goal is to please God, sometimes I'm not going to be able to please you at the same time. I'm going to have to tell you a truth that you might not like. But God is the measuring stick, not your approval of me.
0: Yeah. In that insecure person, under the, again, that category of people who give too much.
1: Yeah.
0: I would think with social media, that is at its all-time high, that insecurity. I think young people feel that. There's a lack of understanding identity. You know, who am I?
1: Yeah.
0: And that insecurity that is driven by oh, all the social media, that I don't look as good as that person. Right. I'm not as well educated as that person. Whatever social media is portraying as the standard, it's kind of like the old days of airbrush.
1: Yeah.
0: I can't be that person in the magazine.
1: Right. And sadly, in relationships, you will live up or down to the level that you believe you deserve. Mm. And if you don't believe you deserve anything because you're not walking in your identity in Christ, you're going to settle for a low-level relationship, an unhealthy relationship. Whereas if you believe God made me for healthy relationships, I am his heir, you're going to expect and require different standards in your relationship. So this is why our identity really does shape the type of person we engage with and how we engage with the people that we're in relationship with.
0: And I think that idea of knowing your identity in Christ is becoming so critical for everybody.
1: Yeah.
0: But man, especially young people, because I think if there's an assignment for the parents, that's like job one. Help your child, teen, 20-something, understand their identity in Christ, because that's the foundation in which these antidotes occur against these things that we face, right?
1: Absolutely. You attract people on your level of health, on your level of worth, on your level of value. And so if you think about it that way, we're magnetic to certain people. And when we go out into the world not feeling good about ourselves, not having confidence in who God has made us to be, we're going to attract people on that level as well. So this is why it's important as parents for us to instill that true identity in our kids, not because of what they do, but because of who they are.
0: Let's hit those others, those that give too little, because again, this is really the out of balance human experience. So you've mentioned too much.
1: Yep.
0: Now too little, the cynic, the wounded, the empty.
1: Yeah.
0: Describe each of those.
1: We'll start with the empty, because I think a lot of people can relate to that. People who are feeling on E. They've got nothing left.
0: No fuel.
1: Life has taken it out of them. They're stressed. They're maxed out. They have few boundaries. And then when they come home, they feel like they've got nothing left to give, you know? And I think that is a lot of people today, where they give their leftovers to their relationships, not because they want to, but because they're truly not filling up in the proper ways. And so when you go into a relationship and you're on empty, you're going to make a bad partner because you've got nothing left to give in your relationship.
0: Well, talk about that in the context of marriage.
1: Yeah.
0: You know, that you're giving everything outside the walls of your home and then you have nothing inside.
1: Right. And God calls us to be filled. God calls us to live abundantly. Jesus modeled to us boundaries and protecting what matters, staying filled and fueled in many different ways, and practicing soul care, so that when we walk home, when we're home in our with our family and our marriage, which is our primary ministry, that we have something to give in a significant way.
0: Let's hit the cynic.
1: Yeah.
0: Oh, I love this person.
1: The cynic is the type of person who has been hurt in relationships. They don't really trust you. You know, they either don't trust you because you haven't proven yourself, they don't know you, or they don't trust you because they know you and you haven't proven yourself. You know, they, no matter who you are, they're not going to trust you. And usually it's people who have been hurt in the past. And so they sort of put this wall up in relationships.
0: For it's protection.
1: Like, for protection. It's like, I don't know, you might hurt me. I'm not sure if I can fully trust you because I've been hurt in the past. So I'm going to keep you at a distance and I'm not going to give as much as I could.
0: And finally, that third one, the wounded.
1: The wounded is the person that's been hurt. We know somebody who carries triggers and wounds that they haven't healed. And so they stay away from relationships so that those wounds don't get pressed upon. They don't want to feel pain. And so they avoid the intimacy that comes with a relationship. They avoid the vulnerability and they kind of seem withdrawn in a relationship. And so when you think about those personality types, you realize that you can give too much and destroy a relationship, and you can give too little and destroy a relationship.
0: Yeah. That does seem to be a theme scripturally that the Lord, you know, even that, I think it's in Proverbs where, don't give me too much that I forget you, Lord, and don't give me too little that I have to go beg and steal.
1: Hmm.
0: And I you can apply that emotionally too.
1: Absolutely.
0: You know, It's that same thing where you're just out of balance.
1: Yeah.
0: And I think that's the thing I've learned about the Christian faith is the Lord wants, he wants you to laugh. He wants you to have fun. This is your gift of life. We get one shot to live a life. And hopefully can do that in the best of ways that we're not out of balance.
1: Right.
0: And that we can end this life in our last days healthy in Christ, right?
1: Yeah. So the season of spring is really about taking that assessment. Where do I need to give a little bit more? Where do I need to pull back little bit? Where do I need to ask for my needs to be met? And bringing our relationship back into alignment.
0: Right at the end here, let's make sure we get summer covered, and then we'll come back next time for fall and winter.
1: Yes.
0: But summer sounds like a great place to be.
1: Summer is the season where things get hot. It's the season of intimacy, emotional intimacy, spiritual intimacy, physical intimacy, and learning to make the most of each season. The beautiful thing about this book, Relationship Skills, is it applies to married couples, but it also applies to those who are in the dating world.
0: Sure.
1: And kind of helps you unpack it no matter what stage you are in your relationship.
0: And again, these seasons, as you've mentioned in the book, they don't run like with the seasons of the earth. You're going through some of these rapidly. You're coming
1: right
0: back to those right times. It helps you put a context to what
1: exactly
0: you're feeling.
1: Exactly.
0: Right?
1: It helps you have an awareness. It helps you know what to look for. It helps you identify some of the opportunities for growth that come in different stages of the relationship.
0: Now, with respect to summer, you mentioned in the book a funny analogy with your sports jerseys.
1: Yeah.
0: Now, how do you connect summer, the heat of the moment, relationally with sports jerseys?
1: Well, sometimes you become who you think you're supposed to be in relationships. And I was going through my old jerseys and I remember
0: impressed you had old jerseys.
1: I know. I passed them all down to Eli, my son. And it's funny because I look back at that season and I thought, was that who I actually was, or was that who I thought I needed to be liked, to be desired, to be wanted in that season? Because I'm so far removed from that today. And I think oftentimes we become who we think people want us to be rather than who we actually are, rather than who God made us to be. And in the season of summer, this is the time where you start to shed the layers. You start to really reveal who you actually are in connecting with people emotionally and spiritually. Like, this is not, I'm not who I think you want me to be. This is who I actually am. Mm. And learning to just become more authentic and vulnerable in a relationship.
0: Let me ask you about emotional connection. You talk about summer also being that time of emotional connection that
1: yeah
0: is so good. I think, again, I'm going to stereotype. Husbands generally can struggle with emotional connection. I think we get the physical connection down really well. It's the emotional connection some of us are just lost in because
1: yeah
0: we don't, hey, I said I love you.
1: Yeah, you know, I always say it's a conditioned experience. Emotional connection is like a spider's web. With each string, you're building an attachment to the person in front of you. Mm. And I think that's an important way to think about it in marriage. It's with every conversation, with every interaction where I'm choosing to go a little bit deeper, share a feeling, share an experience, I am connecting, I'm building a web of emotional connection, which strengthens the relationship as a whole. But that's a skill set that many people have not learned how to do.
0: Yeah, that is so good. And again, it gives it great context to understand this. It makes it easier to kind of understand where you're at. Take that self-assessment. Where am I? Summer, spring,
1: yeah,
0: fall, winter. We're going to talk more next time about those, but especially fall and winter. But thanks for being with us. This has flown by the time, but let's come back and keep it going. Can we do that?
1: Sounds good.
0: And let me turn to our friends in Canada. If you would like to purchase Deborah's book, order it through Focus on the Family Canada, Relationship Skills, the Four Seasons That Will Make or Break Your Love Life. When you do, you're supporting the ministry there, and we're able to reach more families for Christ throughout Canada.
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9: Think about how much time and effort you put into caring for your body, which is temporary. 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From his new series on spiritual warfare, here's David to conclude his message, The Battle for Your Soul.
10: And today we continue what we started yesterday as we look at the war zone for this battle. The war zone is your soul. Your soul is the target of the enemy. He wants to destroy your soul. The Bible says, Satan goes about as a roaring lion, seeking whom he may devour. He wants to devour your soul. He wants to keep you from the joy of the Lord. He wants to keep you from strength and from victory. And the Bible tells us about that. It teaches us what to do in response to it. And this series is all about the battle for your soul. Today is part two of the introductory message, which deals with what your soul is, why it's important, what God says about it, how the Word of God emphasizes it, and sort of sets the stage for what we're going to talk about in the next few weeks. If you don't already have a copy of it because it was sent to you, maybe you're a club member and you got one already, but you can get a copy of this book, The Battle for Your Soul, by simply sending a gift of any size to Turning Point and asking for your copy. When you get the book, we'll send you a special bookmark that will be a blessing to you as well. And now here is part two of The Battle for Your Soul. Your soul completes your body. Your soul connects you to God. And thirdly, your soul continues for eternity. Here's some good news or bad news, depending on who you are. You're sitting in this room today. You all have one thing in common. You have a soul that is going to live forever. It's not true what some people teach, that if you're not a Christian, when you die, you just die and that's it. You are going to be alive somewhere forever. You're either going to be alive in the presence of God in heaven or alive in eternal hell. But you will live forever. Your soul will never die. Your body will die one day. It will return to dust, just as Scripture says, to await the resurrection and redemption. But your soul will continue on without dying, awareness of its surroundings. Let me give you a clear-cut illustration to help you understand what I'm saying. When Rachel gave birth to her son, Benjamin, the Scripture tells us she experienced hard labor and she died. With a quiet but profound phrase, the Bible describes what happened. And so it was, as her soul was departing, she called his name Benoni. The Bible describes Rachel's death as the time when her soul was departing. Her body remained, but Rachel was gone. Even the death of Jesus is described in similar terms. On the cross, after bearing the weight of the world's sin, we are told that Jesus yielded up his spirit. Even more personally, he said, "Father, into your hands I commit my spirit." And James explains the body without the spirit is dead. You can't have life without the soul. This is one of the central truths of the gospel. Your life on earth is temporary, but your soul is eternal. That's why I'm so intentional to help you understand what it means to know God,
11: Because when you open up the part of you that God created, you open up your soul to God and you become a Christian, you not only have gained this life, but you've escaped death in the future and gained eternal life with Jesus Christ. It also means that our decisions that we make here, especially our response to Jesus Christ, will echo throughout eternity. Jesus made this unmistakably

My soul is lost. I tried to gain the whole world and I've lost my soul. Everything that I did with so much toil and effort now turns out to be mere trifling. For my soul is lost forever and all is lost forever. And then Spurgeon, in the next paragraph, gave me a sentence to give you. Here it is. May this dreadful ruin of soul and life and everything never happen to any one of you. Your soul is incredibly and inconceivably valuable. And just like everything else, when something is valuable, others want to take it, to claim it for their own. Satan is on a war campaign against your soul and mine. That's why you are currently involved in a war, whether you like it or not. It's true. So that's your soul. But what about the battle for your soul? Most people don't wake up thinking, I'm stepping into a battlefield today. We wake up thinking about emails and appointments and errands and problems and obligations. But beneath all of that, behind every conversation, every decision, every temptation, there's another reality. There is an invisible conflict shaping visible outcomes. What if we could see the invisible world? What if we had some kind of goggles and we put these glasses on, they would enable us to see spiritual conflict encased in the world? The Bible often talks about the invisible world and the unseen realm. Colossians says, for by him all things were created that are in heaven, that are in earth, visible and invisible. I wish I could pass out some lenses or night vision goggles to all of us today that would allow you to see the spiritual conflict that is raging around us. One man in the Bible actually got that privilege. I don't know if you remember this story or not, but in 2 Kings chapter 6, the prophet Elisha was trapped in the city of Dothan by a surrounding army of Syrian soldiers who were intent on capturing him. Elisha was with the king, and so many soldiers were coming against them, Elisha told his servant, do not fear, for those who are with us are more than those who are with them. And I can see the servant thinking, are you kidding me? There ain't nobody with us. Then Elijah prayed, Lord, I pray, open his eyes that he might see. And suddenly the servant saw the mountains full of angelic forces appearing as horses and chariots of fire all around. He saw what was there that before had been invisible. I can't hand out special goggles to you today, but we do have a set of biblical binoculars made up of the Old Testament and the New Testament. And both of these lenses help us to see those things that are invisible, to evade the dangers and to remember that we need not fear. Because those who are for us are more than those who are against us, whether we see it or not. What I want you to do in this sermon series is to help yourself by more clearly seeing spiritual warfare through the lens of Scripture. Whether you see it physically or not, or feel it personally or not, I'm telling you, we are in a war, and Satan is trying to destroy our soul. Stu Weber wrote it this way. He said, every Christian is a walking battlefield. Every believer carries deep within himself a terrible conflict. It's a flat-out, knock-down, drag-out war, and when it's over, you want to be counted among those who are still standing. The Bible teaches us that we are up against an axis of evil made up of three things: something that's around us, something that's within us, something that's above us. The Bible calls these three things the world, the flesh, and the devil. It was spoken of way back in the 3rd century when Origen talked about it. Augustine of Hippo, a great church father, warned against it. Thomas Aquinas understood it better than most. And theologians were drawing together what Scripture already teaches. And one of the most repeated military maxims of all time is know your enemy. Ladies and gentlemen, I'm identifying the enemy today. Here's our enemy. It's the world, the flesh, and the devil. These three things come against Christians. Whether you like it or not, whether you believe it or not, whether you understand it or not, you are in a battle against those three things. Let's talk first of all about the battle around you. We are told in Romans 12, do not let the world conform you. Do not be conformed by the world. Phillips' translation says, don't let the world squeeze you

0: into its mold. What is the world? It's not a globe, not a map. The world in the scripture is the corrupted culture we live in. It's the system that drives society. It values priorities, demands, and expectations. It's the stream that flows downhill and pressures us to follow the crowd rather than obey the will and word of God. If we are not careful, that current will pull us far away from where God intends us to be. Think of it as a magnetic field. In physical sense, the earth acts like a giant magnet because deep inside, far beneath our feet, there is a core made mostly of molten iron and nickel that is constantly moving, and this liquid metal swirls and flows. It creates electrical currents, and those currents generate a magnetic field that surrounds the entire planet. This is what makes compasses point north. In a cultural and spiritual sense, the world creates a magnetic field for us, the world system that pulls us toward evil. We feel this tug whenever we review our children's textbooks, when we monitor the social media of our young people, when we visit college campuses with our students and hear their anti-Christian bias. We also feel the world's gravitational tug when we feel pressured at work to keep our Christian convictions to ourselves, or when laws are passed that threaten our freedom to live out our beliefs and we just say nothing. We are living in a world system that is fundamentally out of step with Jesus Christ. And every week that goes by, as I study what's happening in the world, I see another evidence of the buildup against Christians. If you say you're a Christian, you will have many friends, but you will have at least a few enemies too. The Bible says, be not conformed to the world. Don't let the world system and all of its materialism and everything else pour you into its mold. Number two, we battle that which is around us and we battle that which is inside of us. We battle the world and the flesh. What in the world is the flesh? It's not your skin on bones. The word flesh is a word that speaks of your inward desires. And someone has said the flesh is everything you were before you met Christ. And the Bible says everything you were before you met Christ is still there and still trying to bring you back to where you were before you became a Christian. And through the lusts of the flesh, we can be taunted into doing that which is evil. You say, well, maybe that's for some people. I don't know that I ever have the lust of the flesh. I'm going to tell you a story about a man who is, in my estimation, the most godly man who ever walked on this earth apart from Jesus Christ. His name was Paul. And I want you to listen to what he confesses about himself. We know that the law is spiritual, but I am unspiritual, sold as a slave to sin. I do not understand what I do. For what I want to do, I do not do. For what I hate, that's what I do. And if I do what I do not want to do, I agree that the law is good. As it is no longer I myself who do it, but sin that's living in me. For I know that good itself does not dwell in me, that is, in my sinful nature. For I have the desire to do what is good, but I cannot carry it out. For I do not do the good I want to do, but the evil I do not want to do, and this I keep on doing. Have you ever felt that way? Yeah, of course you do. And you know how you pray when that happens? Lord, it's me again. I know we talked about this before. The most godly man I know about in the world's history is Paul. He gave us over a third of the New Testament in his writings. But here's Paul saying, I can't do what I want to do. What I want to do, I don't do. And the things I don't want to do, I end up doing. Woe is me. And it's not until you get to the 8th chapter where he gives us the whole ministry of the Holy Spirit that we realize none of us can withstand this if we don't depend on the Holy Spirit and ask Him to give us His strength, watch over us. I know you've experienced that struggle. That's the struggle you have within you, because there's an enemy out there who wants to destroy you. We are fighting both the world and the flesh. God has given us bodies with real legitimate needs, but our desires can become distorted. Even the Apostle Paul spoke of disciplining his body. He said on one occasion, I keep my body under. In other words, I stay in control of my body. I don't let my body destroy me. So this is the battle around you, that's the world, and the battle within you, that's the flesh. Flesh is really the self of you. And if you want to remember that, take the word flesh, take the H off the end and spell it backwards, and it's the word self. The flesh is yourself, apart from God. And then there's the battle above you, the devil who is trying to destroy your soul. This is the battle above you. Jesus warned us about it. He said that Satan does not come except to steal and to kill and to destroy. He said, I have come that you might have life and have it more abundantly. Peter gave us the most serious warning, in my estimation, concerning the devil. He said, be sober, be vigilant, because your adversary, the devil, walks around like a roaring lion seeking whom he may devour. We're Christians. Our sins are forgiven, we're on our way to heaven, and Satan is out to devour us. You say, what does that mean? We're not talking about physical devouring. What Satan wants to do is devour the person you are for any valuable ministry in the kingdom. Devour your testimony, devour your courage, devour your prayer, devour everything that's about you that he's not about. And the Bible says he walks around like a roaring lion, seeking whom he may devour. He's been with you occasionally, as he has been with me. Not long after the assassination of Abraham Lincoln, an artist named John McGee created a striking lithograph. It showed that John Wilkes Booth was holding a pistol standing outside the balcony where Lincoln sat in Ford's Theater. Behind him in this drawing is a dark, sinister figure whispering in Booth's ear and pointing him toward his victim. The catastrophic effects of that one act of evil seem to come from more than just mere human wickedness. Satan was involved in that. We see the devil's footprints a lot these days in things that happen from here and there. Something just too evil for a man to come up with by himself. It's got to be of the enemy, Satan. Satan's primary goal is to keep people from receiving the free gift of eternal life made possible through the death and resurrection of Jesus. And as soon as they become Christians, you get on his hit list. Why is it that sometimes you end up doing stuff you know you shouldn't do and you don't even want to do it, but you just do it? Because you let the old nature take control. You let the old nature, the flesh that lives in you that didn't leave when you became a Christian, and you revert to old things. I've said this to you more and more over the years because I believe it more and more. You have a choice. You have a choice about your natures. You remember this poem? Two natures beat within my breast. The one is foul, the one is blessed. The one I love, the one I hate. The one I feed will dominate. Is it any wonder that Christians don't have moral strength and courage or the discipline to live the Christian life? If you never feed your new nature, your soul, you're going to be weak as you can be. There's a story about a famous painting that hung in a European gallery for many years. It showed a chessboard between two figures. On one side sat the devil with a look of confident triumph, and across from him sat a young man, slumped and discouraged, staring at the board as though he had no moves left. One day, the great chess master Paul Morphy visited that gallery, and as he studied the painting, he became intensely focused. Finally, he said, "Bring me a chessboard." And he took the chessboard on a table and recreated the position of every piece. After a moment, he said, "There is one move, only one move, but there is one move that can save him." And ladies and gentlemen, that is the picture of us apart from Christ. But Jesus stepped into our position and made the one move that could save us. At the cross and through the empty tomb, he defeated sin. He defeated the world. He defeated the devil. And Scripture says he disarmed the powers and authorities triumphing over them by the cross. And because of him, we are now more than conquerors through Jesus Christ. We don't have to be victims, we can be victors. We can be champions. If we trust Jesus, he will help us in these wars that we have within us, where we sometimes think we can never win. Yes, the battle is real, but the outcome is not in question. You've already won the war, but you got some battles to fight between now and when you get to heaven. And God doesn't mean for you to lose those battles or just go along and say, well, I got the main thing taken care of. I'm just going to do whatever I want. The Bible says we're to stand firm against the flesh, the world, and the devil. You have a body which will live probably somewhere in the 80s to the hundreds. And you have a soul that's going to live forever. Now let me ask you this question. Which of two entities is the best investment? And yet, if you discover what I have discovered, you see that in our world we pour everything into the human side and almost nothing into the soul. Do you know that 2024, when we have the last numbers, Americans spent $16.5 billion on cosmetic surgery? I'm not saying we shouldn't take care of our body. What I'm trying to show you is how out of perspective things are. We pour everything we have into something that's going to last less than 100 years, and we can barely find time to put anything into the part of us that's going to last for eternity. Now, here's the second part of my admonition today. We all who have children, whether we want to accept it or not, we are soul keepers. God wants us to be concerned about their soul. And today, the enemy has stacked up odds against us that are almost impossible. You want your children to come to Sunday school on Sunday and hear the Word of God? Don't put them on a softball team or a baseball team, because as soon as you do, you're going to be in conflict. We had that conflict. And I'm not saying we didn't let our kids play on Sunday. I'm just saying, look around at all the stuff in your lifetime and mine that has been moved to a Sunday after Sunday was protected. It just stacked the odds against us. But those of us who are Christian parents have to learn the skill of walking uphill. We don't get to go with the flow. We want our children to have a different life, a different perspective, and they're the things we do to help that. Last year, the average parent spent $500 a month on kids' club sports, which are sports outside of the school system where you travel all over the country and play with good teams. And I know people that have quit their job to make sure their child has a good opportunity in hoping he becomes famous and good. We have to take responsibility for this. The world is not going to help you. The flesh is not on your side. You got to put on the whole armor of God and stand against the evil one. I hope you understand how precious your soul is. Your soul's not an afterthought. You are not a body with a soul. You are a soul with a body.
1: Men and women, I have been changed myself by doing this study. I have to admit, I did not realize how very vital and important the soul is in the Bible. It is a powerful message, and I think Satan kind of blinds us to its truth until we just discover it and determine to make something good happen, because we now understand how important our soul is. Are you making deposits to your soul every day that are good and godly and moral, motivational? Or is your soul being diluted by all the things the world wants to do to keep it from being the strong? I love it when somebody says, he's a strong soul. I want to be a strong soul. I know you do too. We're going to learn how we can do that as we go through this series together. 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
4: 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The barb is made even sharper by the fact that women in ancient times often wore gold rings in their nose as well as on their ears. 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Instead of outward camouflage, we should, as Peter wrote, let our inner beauty be that which people see. 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
1: 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Honestly, I can't remember the last time we did a verse from Exodus. 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

0: Did you see the best interview / audition, in my opinion, almost ever? I'm Holly Taylor here for Shine FM, and it was a guy babysitting a couple of kids, and they had the camera in the bedroom, of course, right? Because you want to make sure your kids are sleeping, and so there is the baby monitor. That's a video. And the guy needed to get his audition tape in ASAP. So what did he do? Well, he had the kids a part, essentially, of this audition tape. And he did it right into the baby monitor. Did he lose his job? No. Did they find it quite funny? Absolutely. They sent him the video footage, and he was able to submit it as his audition in the nick of time. Very creative. I love it when somebody is resourceful. And can you imagine? It's like twin boys in the back of the video while you nail the audition. Because yes, he did get a callback. If you know of any stories of people or yourself being resourceful, I'd love to hear them today.
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1: 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It's Holly Taylor here for Shine FM. After a babysitter used the video camera in the children's nursery to be able to record his video audition and to submit it thanks to the help of the family. So resourceful. I mean, you gotta do what you gotta do, right? So he resourceful, check yes. 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Sylvia said, I am the queen of resourcefulness. I like to take old clothes, make them into new ones, and I've become pretty creative with it. I also will make new meal masterpieces with leftovers that my kids love. So yes, I'm giving you 2 points there for resourcefulness.
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0: David. On the night you're falling all to pieces, you can bring your lonely heart to Jesus. What if I told you that I believe it?
1: Safe and fun for the whole family here on Shine FM. It's Holly Taylor. And if you happen to see any quotes or church signs that you find super encouraging or funny, send them our way. We love to dive into those with you. So text them in. Right now, Bob Fosse, my daughter is a big fan of his dance moves. He says, if you think you can do better, then do better. Don't compete with anyone, just yourself. And I love that. Because when you're competing with somebody else, you're comparing. And they bring something different to the table. Everyone brings something different to the table. We need each and every one of us. Otherwise, life would be too boring. So don't compare. Just do better.
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0: My kids and I like to imagine going to different places, and we put together a bit of a bucket list. So on that list for them would be Japan. They really want to go there. I want to go to a nice, warm, enjoyable place like Costa Rica or Portugal, because I've never been. One of the places, though, I want to take them to is the UK and then into Ireland. I want to do a bit of a researching our family history. And if you happen to go to the UK, for the past 25 years, their museums have been free for foreign visitors. Well, guess what? They've actually extended that. So you can go to the UK and go to the museums for free. So a pretty fascinating way of being able to explore a country is to see the museums. And when you see some of the prices, it can be a bit of a barrier. But in the UK, they've decided to make it easier for people to explore their history.
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1: Happy National Coaches Day. It's Holly Taylor. 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
2: You start to really reveal who you actually are in connecting with people emotionally and spiritually. Like, this is not, I'm not who I think you want me to be. This is who I actually am. And learning to just become more authentic and vulnerable in a relationship.
3: Well, which season of relationship are you in? Is it spring or summer or fall, or perhaps maybe a little more like winter? We're talking today with Counselor Deborah Falada on Focus on the Family with Jim Daly about ways that we can navigate every season of our relationships. Thanks for joining us. I'm John Fuller.
4: You know, I'm excited about today's program, John, because it really will illuminate where couples are at. I remember Jean and I, man, when we were first dating, I proposed, we started to do our premarital counseling. We were on the cloud. I mean, I couldn't breathe without being around Jean, right? I lived in San Diego at the time. I remember driving her dinner to Orange County, 90 minutes each way. She worked at a vet clinic, and I knew she liked this Thai meal at this Thai restaurant, and I'd go get it and bring it to her, and then just sit there and eat with her during her break, and then drive 90 minutes back to San Diego. That was the best time of my life. And, you know, you just want to maintain that. It's hard to maintain that attitude because of that infatuation. But I think today we're going to, I think, help you with staying engaged, hopefully, and kind of enjoying the warmth of those seasons of relationship, spring and summer. It's a great place to live, but all of them have things we can learn from.
3: Yeah, they're part of the human experience, and I'm so glad Deborah Falada is here. She's a listener and viewer favorite, and she's a wife, mom of four, married to John, and a licensed professional counselor. We're talking about some of the concepts in her newest book, Relationship Skills, The Four Seasons That Will Make or Break Your Love Life. And we've got details about Deborah and this resource on our website.
4: Deborah, welcome back. So good to have you here.
2: Always good to be with you.
4: You know, let me paint a picture from the research that we've read. Greg Smalley, who runs our marriage area, he and his wife, Erin, they are aware of research, which you are too probably, that 24% of couples in the church are in a marital crisis. There's some conflict that is putting them in a bad place. That's a quarter of the couples. And on the one hand, I appreciate that vulnerability that they answered the survey that way. It should also be a wake-up call for pastors and the rest of us in the church that, A, if we're in that place, we need to get help. B, if others are in that place, we need to be talking about the difficulties in marriage and the idea that it's okay to hurt. We want to get to a better place because of our witness for Christ, right?
2: Right.
4: We should be showing the world that we can have happy, good, solid, joyful marriages.
2: Amen. Relationships are the great revealer, aren't they? They reveal what's going on inside of us, and they often reveal what God wants to heal. And I think when all of these things come up, including a point of marital crisis, it is an opportunity to go deeper with our healing.
4: What do you see in those couples that make it possible to get to a better place?
2: If I had to give you the number one word, it would be ownership. Owning my weaknesses, sins, struggles, owning what I bring to the table and starting to do it differently. Because when I'm just focused on the other person and what they're needing to do differently and what they're doing wrong, I stay stuck. But when I can own, God moves me forward. When I can find my role, I now have some sort of control and I can actually begin to do things differently.
4: That's really good. And that's what the book is about.
2: It's interesting because as I've been working with couples now for almost two decades, I have seen that just like in nature, as nature walks through these four particular seasons, so do we in relationships. We walk through spring, summer, fall, and winter. Each season has a purpose. Each season comes with its own obstacles and its own opportunities. And if we lean in and learn from these seasons, we can actually become better as individuals and have healthier relationships as well. Yeah.
4: Let's describe them. Spring, summer, fall, and winter. Give us the definition.
2: Brief overview. The season of spring is the season of growth. It's the season of new beginnings. It's a season of attraction and connection. And you see life through a rose-colored lens, right? You know what it's like to have the flowers blooming and blossoming. Then we move into the season of summer where things get hot. Summer is the season of intimacy and deeper connection emotionally, spiritually, physically. But you can also get stuck in the heat of summer if you're not careful. You can get burned by summer. We move into the season of fall, which is the season of conflict and communication. Fall is where your true colors start to shine through, you know, and you start really seeing that person for who they are. But that can come with conflict. And then we move into the season of winter, which I always say is the season of turning inward. It's a season of hibernation. But not only that, winter, I have learned, is also a season of disinfecting. God uses winter to disinfect the ground and get it ready for the season of spring. So even when you're in a season of winter that feels cool, that feels apathetic, that feels frozen, there is hope that spring can come again.
4: Well, that's such a good analogy. Man, it just fits. I think when we get to heaven, one of the things, if we know in full, like Paul writes, rather than looking through the glass dimly, I think it's going to be the cycles that God put into the universe.
2: That we didn't know about.
4: Yeah, that we didn't know the importance of.
2: I agree.
4: And that's even where Paul writes about nature. When you look at nature, you can see God in nature. I think that rhythm that you've identified in relationship, just like the earth going around the sun,
2: right?
4: There's something there that God wanted us to see and made it that plain.
2: Yes.
4: You can see it in yourself. Let's get into spring and we'll go through all of the seasons. But I think John and I share this commonality that when I met Jean and you met John, you and Jean did not have that like love at first sight, unlike John and I had in looking at the two of you. What was going on there for you and John?
2: My first thought when I met my husband, before I knew he was going to be my husband, was he's really tall. And who wears long sleeve dress shirt with shorts?
4: Did you ever get an answer to that question? Because
2: no.
4: I'm with you.
2: but you know what he tells me now? He says, hey, I didn't try to trick you. I was never a fashionable guy.
4: Well, or he could have said it worked, didn't it?
2: It worked. It got you in the end.
4: It made you think about him.
2: But it's funny because, you know, you have this idea of what it's supposed to be like when you meet the person that you're going to marry, that there's going to be writing in the sky or God's going to just say, that's the one, and you're going to know. But even though John looked at me and thought, I think I'm going to marry this woman one day, and I looked at him and thought, what kind of fashion statement is that? We both had to navigate through the four seasons of the relationship. We both needed to see what was really here. And each season reveals what you need to know in order to know whether or not this person is going to actually be a good fit. So it doesn't really matter what you feel at the start of the relationship. What matters is what's revealed through the seasons of the relationship.
4: And it's so, so good. You mentioned the book that attraction certainly is powerful. And I think many psychologists have listed how that works. You know, you see somebody you're attracted to, and then it goes to holding hands and so on and so forth until full emotional and physical intimacy, which is for the Christian community, that's where we want to see that in the context of marriage, right?
2: Right.
4: Not just one-night flings, obviously. But that is how God has set up that attraction scale. And
2: yeah,
4: you can see it. It's very predictable to where psychologists, counselors, you know the path and the pattern that usually happens. In that context, you said you and John described your own rose-tinted glasses when it came to your premarital counseling. What did that look like?
2: Yeah. You know, when we first got engaged, and I will note that as we went through these seasons, my attraction toward him grew. You know, there's different levels of attraction and physical attraction, emotional, spiritual attraction. All these things start to grow to the height of the point where we were engaged. And I remember going through premarital work and doing this assessment with our counselor. And he looked at me and he's like, Deborah, you rated everything off the charts. Like, this guy has no flaw. Like, you really are seeing this relationship through a rose-colored lens. And I was. Mm. The reality of the hardships of a relationship had not yet hit. I was in full-blown spring, seeing everything through that lens of growth and attraction and blossoming and blooming. But reality is, spring is just one season of a relationship. It's just one fraction of the relationship. And all of the other seasons actually add depth and meaning to the relationship. And we hadn't gone through those quite yet.
4: Yeah, it's such a, again, a great framework to understand human relationship. And it's just a good way to look at it. And it gives you insight into perhaps where you're at and right. where you want to move from there to a better place or stay where you're at if you're in that spring, summer area. Healthy give and take in relationships is essential. It's a learned skill set, I think. I don't know that we come into marriage with that ability. We probably have a modicum of it, and then we get better, hopefully.
2: Yeah.
4: And I think the fallout, like Our Hope Restored, which is where couples are struggling significantly, and that's okay. Come as you are, just don't stay that way.
2: Exactly.
4: And that's where we can do so much work to help couples get to a better place. I know that's what you do in your counseling. But you illustrate this beautifully with your experience of gardening.
2: Yes.
4: So what's going on there?
2: I'm a plant killer, unfortunately.
4: And I am too.
2: I have not really mastered it yet. It's funny because typically I forget to water my plants. I just forget, they move on with life, and then they die because they did not get enough water. So John got me these succulents. And he's like, listen, Deb, you hardly have to water these. It'll be fine.
4: It's called a cactus.
2: It'll be fine. Just once a week. Put a couple drops in. But I forgot if I did or if I hadn't. And what I ended up doing was overwatering the plant. And then they also died. So as I'm going through this planting and the analogies are flowing in my mind, I realize that relationships are like a plant. You can kill a plant by giving it too little water. But you can also kill a plant by giving it too much water. Mm. And I think that's something we don't talk about enough in relationships. When you're doing above and beyond in your relationships, because you're accustomed to giving too much, making excuses for the other person, enabling unhealthy behaviors. So just like in nature, we've got to learn that healthy balance of give and take in order for the relationship to grow as strong as it possibly can.
4: Regardless of what season a marriage is in, it's critical for us to identify those unhealthy patterns. I think you list a number of unhealthy patterns that I think for the Christian, we might see some spiritual benefit in there, that we think this is the right spiritual tone to be giving, to be right. caring, to be concerned, but there's an unhealthy edge to that. Describe
2: exactly.
4: it.
2: You know, one of the personality types I talk about of people who give too much is the rescuer. You know, maybe the rescuer, deep down, they believe that their goal, their role is to fix this person, to make them better, to rescue them from their sin and struggles. And some of the reason you become a rescuer is because maybe you come from a family where you were put in that position of rescuing.
4: You learned to be.
2: You learned to fix the problems. You learned to bring peace to the chaos because you had to. And interestingly enough, when we come to Jesus, that leaning does not go away. Those coping skills that served us in one season sabotage us in another season, if we don't face them and address them and bring them into alignment with who God wants us to be. God doesn't want us to be the rescuer because he is the ultimate rescuer. He is the savior, not us. And so we don't want to bring that mindset into relationships because our relationships will quickly become unbalanced if we come in as the rescuer.
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3: Thanks for listening to Focus on the Family. Let's resume now with the balance of today's programming.
4: So under that category, those who give too much, it even sounds funny because it feels like the Christian life is about giving, always giving. But you mentioned the rescuer. You also have the pleaser and the insecure. Describe those two.
2: Yeah, people pleasers. You know, when our goal is to please man more than it is to please God, and we get in a role where we're so focused on the needs of everybody else, but we neglect our own. And then the insecure are those who are looking for their value and worth to come from relationships. So they don't want to rock the boat. They don't want to upset you. They don't want to even speak truth sometimes because they want to feel loved and liked by you. Those are personality types that can quickly bring a lack of balance to a healthy relationship.
4: The pleaser skill one is pretty pervasive. I mean, I can tend to do that too. I want to be liked. I think most human beings want to be liked. And then the question is, where do we get unhealthy with that attribute?
2: Yeah.
4: And then at the core of it with the pleaser, what am I gleaning from it versus my motive, my good motive for doing it? Like, it makes me feel better.
2: Exactly.
4: To please you.
2: This is where it gets unhealthy, is that motive part where my goal isn't to actually serve you. My goal is to get you to like me. So I'm going to do whatever it takes for you to like me because I need you to like me to feel valuable about myself.
4: Yeah, which at its core is manipulative, but we wouldn't even necessarily know that.
2: You're right. At its core, it's actually selfish.
4: Yeah.
2: It's like, I'm doing this so that I can get something from you rather than my goal is to please God. Because if my goal is to please God, sometimes I'm not going to be able to please you at the same time. I'm going to have to tell you a truth that you might not like. But God is the measuring stick, not your approval of me.
4: Yeah. In that insecure person, under the, again, that category of people who give too much.
2: Yeah.
4: I would think with social media, that is at its all-time high, that insecurity. I think young people feel that. There's a lack of understanding identity. You know, who am I?
2: Yeah.
4: And that insecurity that is driven by, oh, all the social media, that I don't look as good as that person.
2: Right.
4: I'm not as well educated as that person. Whatever social media is portraying as the standard, it's kind of like the old days of airbrush.
2: Yeah.
4: I can't be that person in the magazine.
2: Right. And sadly, in relationships, you will live up or down to the level that you believe you deserve. Mm. And if you don't believe you deserve anything because you're not walking in your identity in Christ, you're going to settle for a low-level relationship, an unhealthy relationship. Whereas if you believe God made me for healthy relationships, I am his heir, you're going to expect and require different standards in your relationship. So this is why our identity really does shape the type of person we engage with and how we engage with the people that we're in relationship with.
4: And I think that idea of knowing your identity in Christ is becoming so critical for everybody, yeah. but man, especially young people, because I think if there's an assignment for the parents, that's like job one, help your child, teen, 20 something, understand their identity in Christ, because that's the foundation in which these antidotes occur against these things that we face, right?
2: Absolutely. You attract people on your level of health, on your level of worth, on your level of value. And so if you think about it that way, we're magnetic to certain people. And when we go out into the world not feeling good about ourselves, not having confidence in who God has made us to be, we're going to attract people on that level as well. So this is why it's important as parents for us to instill that true identity in our kids, not because of what they do, but because of who they are.
4: Let's hit those others, those that give too little, because again, this is really the out of balance human experience. So you've mentioned too much,
2: yep.
4: now too little, the cynic, the wounded, the empty.
2: Yeah.
4: Describe each of those.
2: We'll start with the empty, because I think a lot of people can relate to that. People who are feeling on E, they've got nothing left.
4: No fuel.
2: Life has taken it out of them. They're stressed. They're maxed out. They have few boundaries. And then when they come home, they feel like they've got nothing left to give, you know? And I think that is a lot of people today where they give their leftovers to their relationships, not because they want to, but because they're truly not filling up in the proper ways. And so when you go into a relationship and you're on empty, you're going to make a bad partner because you've got nothing left to give in your relationship.
4: Well, talk about that in the context of marriage.
2: Yeah.
4: You know, that you're giving everything outside the walls of your home and then you have nothing inside.
2: Right. And God calls us to be filled. God calls us to live abundantly. Jesus modeled to us boundaries and protecting what matters, staying filled and fueled in many different ways. And practicing soul care so that when we walk home, when we're home in our with our family and our marriage, which is our primary ministry, that we have something to give in a significant way.
4: Let's hit the cynic.
2: Yeah.
4: Oh, I love this person.
2: The cynic is the type of person who has been hurt in relationships. They don't really trust you. You know, they either don't trust you because you haven't proven yourself. They don't know you. Or they don't trust you because they know you and you haven't proven yourself. You know, no matter who you are, they're not going to trust you. And usually it's people who have been hurt in the past. And so they sort of put this wall up in relationships.
4: For protection.
2: Like, for protection. It's like, I don't know, you might hurt me. I'm not sure if I can fully trust you because I've been hurt in the past. So I'm going to keep you at a distance and I'm not going to give as much as I could.
4: And finally, that third one, the wounded.
2: The wounded is the person that's been hurt. We know somebody who carries triggers and wounds that they haven't healed. And so they stay away from relationships so that those wounds don't get pressed upon. They don't want to feel pain. And so they avoid the intimacy that comes with a relationship. They avoid the vulnerability and they kind of seem withdrawn in a relationship. And so when you think about those personality types, you realize that you can give too much and destroy a relationship and you can give too little and destroy a relationship.
4: Yeah. That does seem to be a theme scripturally that the Lord, you know, even that I think it's in Proverbs where don't give me too much that I forget you, Lord, and don't give me too little that I have to go beg and steal.
2: Hmm.
4: And I you can apply that emotionally too.
2: Absolutely. You know,
4: it's that same thing where you're just out of balance.
2: Yeah.
4: And I think that's the thing I've learned about the Christian faith is the Lord wants, he wants you to laugh. He wants you to have fun. This is your gift of life. We get one shot to live a life. And hopefully can do that in the best of ways that we're not out of balance.
2: Right.
4: And that we can end this life in our last days healthy in Christ, right?
2: Yeah. So the season of spring is really about taking that assessment. Where do I need to give a little bit more? Where do I need to pull back a little bit? Where do I need to ask for my needs to be met? And bringing our relationship back into alignment.
4: Right at the end here, let's make sure we get summer covered, and then we'll come back next time for fall and winter.
2: Yes.
4: But summer sounds like a great place to be.
2: Summer is the season where things get hot. It's the season of intimacy, emotional intimacy, spiritual intimacy, physical intimacy, and learning to make the most of each season. The beautiful thing about this book, Relationship Skills, is it applies to married couples, but it also applies to those who are in the dating world.
4: Sure.
2: And kind of helps you unpack it no matter what stage you are in your relationship.
4: And again, these seasons, as you've mentioned in the book, they don't run like with the seasons of the earth. You're going through some of these rapidly. You're coming back to those times. It helps you put a context to what you're feeling.
2: Exactly.
4: Right?
2: It helps you have an awareness. It helps you know what to look for. It helps you identify some of the opportunities for growth that come in different stages of the relationship.
4: Now, with respect to summer, you mentioned in the book a funny analogy with your sports jerseys.
2: Yeah.
4: Now, how do you connect summer, the heat of the moment, relationally with sports jerseys?
2: Well, sometimes you become who you think you're supposed to be in relationships. And I was going through my old jerseys and I remember
4: I'm impressed you had old jerseys.
2: I know. I passed them all down to Eli, my son. And it's funny because I look back at that season and I thought, was that who I actually was? Or was that who I thought I needed to be liked, to be desired, to be wanted in that season? Because I'm so far removed from that today. And I think oftentimes we become who we think people want us to be rather than who we actually are, rather than who God made us to be. And in the season of summer, this is the time where you start to shed the layers. You start to really reveal who you actually are in connecting with people emotionally and spiritually. Like, this is not, I'm not who I think you want me to be. This is who I actually am. Mm. And learning to just become more authentic and vulnerable in a relationship.
4: Let me ask you about emotional connection. You talk about summer also being that time of emotional connection that is so good. I think, again, I'm going to stereotype. Husbands generally can struggle with emotional connection. I think we get the physical connection down really well. It's the emotional connection some of us are just lost in because we don't, hey, I said I love you.
2: Yeah, you know, I always say it's a conditioned experience. Emotional connection is like a spider's web. With each string, you're building an attachment to the person in front of you. Mm. And I think that's an important way to think about it in marriage. It's with every conversation, with every interaction where I'm choosing to go a little bit deeper, share a feeling, share an experience, I am connecting. I'm building a web of emotional connection, which strengthens the relationship as a whole. But that's a skill set that many people have not learned how to do.
4: Yeah, that is so good. And again, it gives it great context to understand this. It makes it easier to kind of understand where you're at. Take that self-assessment. Where am I? Summer, spring, fall, winter. We're going to talk more next time about those, but especially fall and winter. But thanks for being with us. This has flown by the time, but let's come back and keep it going. Can we do that?
2: Sounds good.
4: And let me turn to our friends in Canada. If you would like to purchase Deborah's book, order it through Focus on the Family Canada, Relationship Skills, The Four Seasons That Will Make or Break Your Love Life. When you do, you're supporting the ministry there, and we're able to reach more families for Christ throughout Canada.
3: 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I'm John Fuller, inviting you back next time as we continue the conversation with Deborah Fileta and once again help you and your family thrive in Christ.
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The top baby names are in for last year. Are you curious about what they were? For boys, I feel like this has been top for a couple years now, but Noah, Theodore jumping up to second spot, switching with Liam, who is now in third. Leo stays number four, as does William, Oliver, but then Jack comes in at seven, a new one into the top 10, Benjamin, Thomas, and Lucas. So some switching up from 24 to 25 there. For girls, though, Charlotte, number one, and Olivia switching positions from 1-2 to 2-1. Emma stayed at number three. Sophia and Amelia did a switch. Sophia stayed the same, where Chloe and Maya switched. Lily, the same, and Nora making an entry into the top 10 for girls' names. So there you go. Popular names for the little babies.

I had to do some fact checking on this because I did not believe the post that I saw with Kraft Dinner coming out with a Katie flavored pop. Now, I searched it because it said soda, and we don't say soda here. We say pop, right? So I'm like, this can't be real. Why would Kraft Dinner release a Katie flavored pop? Probably to get me talking about it and giving them some free brand mentions, but disgusting. Ew, gross. Can you imagine having a cheesy pop? No, thank you. My friends, that'll be a hard pass.

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0: thank you so much for listening to me this evening. You know, there are so many different ways that you can, because sometimes you are going on a bit of a trip and you still want to hear that song, but then we just kind of go out of your listening area. 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
4: I don't know where I'd be without my homemaker wife, Ramona. I'd be single, for one thing. Once at a public gathering, she was asked, "Do you work?" She's very kind, but I wish she would have said, "Actually, I'm on the 7-day-a-week shift. I am socializing 3 homo sapiens in the prevailing principles of the Judeo-Christian practice so that they might be implements for the modification of the social order into the teleologically prescribed utopia inherent in the eschaton." Moms, no one on earth can shape the mind of a child like you. Proverbs 31 says she is clothed with strength and dignity. She can laugh at the days to come. She speaks with wisdom. Faithful instruction is on her tongue. The pay is poor, but the rewards are out of this world.
5: This is Laugh Again with Phil Calloway. 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Laugh Again. Truth bringing laughter to life.

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0: This week seems to be going a little slow for me, but I think it's because I'm looking forward to this weekend. We are gearing up in our house, full speed ahead for our Thanksgiving long weekend. We always have family over or we go to someone's house, and it's just one of the more special seasons for us, and I don't even know why. Like, I love Christmas, but there's just something about this season where I think there's just less pressure. I think that's why we still gather. We get to be grateful and thankful. We get to enjoy all things fall. And I just think it's such a beautiful season. So yeah, this week for me going really slow. Tomorrow, though, we are halfway to the weekend, and I am ready for it.
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7: One of the hardest-hitting proverbs King Solomon wrote says, "As a ring of gold in a pig's nose, so is a beautiful woman who lacks discretion." The barb is made even sharper by the fact that women in ancient times often wore gold rings in their nose as well as on their ears. The point of the proverb applies to men and women alike. No amount of dressing up can change who we really are. A muddy pig with the gold ring is still a muddy pig. Instead of outward camouflage, we should, as Peter wrote, let our inner beauty be that which people see. And this is David Jeremiah encouraging you to get on the road to new life. 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
2: Hi, I'm Dr. Doug Weiss, and for over 40 years as a licensed psychologist, I've helped countless individuals heal from life's deepest hurts and challenges. And here on Healing Time, you won't just hear powerful testimonies, you'll be equipped with practical steps and biblical tools to walk in real, lasting freedom in Christ.
3: Welcome to Healing Time. If you want to change the world, start by changing the heart of a man. Today's guest has dedicated his life to building men of character, ending fatherlessness, and equipping the church to disciple men effectively. Today's guest is president of the Christian Men's Network. This is a global movement reaching over 100 nations, literally changing the world by changing the hearts of men. Please welcome Paul Cole to Healing Time. Hey, how you doing?
4: It's great to be here, man.
3: It's good to see you again,
4: Dr. Doug.
3: Yes, now, not everyone knows who you are, but this is a big ministry. I mean, this has been going on for a long time, you know, countless amounts of men, and we'll let you get into that in a little bit. But everything starts with a story, a testimony.
4: Yeah.
3: So walk us through Paul's
4: story, the background.
3: Yeah, kind of how you came to Christ and, you know, living with your dad. Like, just how did that all happen?
4: Yeah, I'll give you the brief thing, because we had really different backgrounds. You know, I had a dad who was there, right? I had a dad who was there, but at the same time, he was so fully engaged in his ministry. Mm-hmm. He didn't really disciple his children.
3: Okay.
4: So it's, you
3: that
4: know,
3: happens
4: if you
3: a lot,
4: will.
3: Especially in that generation.
4: Yeah, no question.
3: Right.
4: And so I grew up in Santa Cruz, California, surfer on the coast, child of the 60s, Haight-Ashbury, all that kind of stuff, and all that sort of influence. And out of that had to come to my own grip with who Christ is in my life. So I was in all of that. The Jesus People movement started.
3: As the hippie or as the preacher?
4: I was the surfer. I was the surfer guy.
3: Okay. So you're the guy coming to church in shorts and hair.
4: And then I had a band, and you know, as one did back then, had a band, that kind of stuff. So this is the last thing I ever expected to be doing, was ministry to men in that sense. At the same time, you know, you see this in your life. You grow up, you look around, you go, man, this is jacked up. These guys I'm hanging with, they're a mess. What's the common thread? The common thread was fatherlessness. So it was later in life where my father really came to grips with, hey, I made ministry my mistress. And I wasn't there for my children in the way I should have been. And so he wrote
3: He came to you with that?
4: Oh, yeah. We had conversations about it, but that wasn't until my 20s, you know, at that point. And he wrote a book called Maximize Manhood, began to major in ministry to men. I was in television and media. So I was at TBN when it started. We had one camera in a little warehouse. So I was there when all that started and the whole thing began to explode. We started doing television programs, and that was my business. So I stayed in that business for about 25, 30 years. My father's ministry began to grow as he was a pastor of a church, but then this whole segment of, because what he realized is this, what he came to realization of in his life as a minister was, most pastors are taught how to preach sermons, not how to disciple men.
3: And that's still true. I mean, I went to seminary and they didn't really have a class on discipleship per se. Or I remember when G12 came out. Well, we've been in men's ministry together for 40 years. Yeah. So we've seen all these different waves of,
4: we've seen
3: creative guys coming out with creative ideas and many of them very good ideas. But your dad was kind of the foundation for a lot of that movement, because before then it would have been like maybe...
4: No, before then it was just pancakes.
3: Gospel businessmen, you know?
4: Well, it was full gospel with Demas, which I worked with Demas for a number of years back in the day in the 70s. But the fact is that because most pastors are taught how to preach sermons, not how to disciple men, most men are taught how to listen to sermons, not how to study the Word of God.
3: Right.
4: So what we've created is a generation of men who are biblically illiterate. So biblically illiterate men do illegal things. And so it's basically, and this is the thing you begin to attack when you wrote about God, sex, and men, you know, and the things you begin to walk into. My father was parallel to that.
3: He talks a lot about the fornication, sexual idolatry and stuff like that, which was an early part of the conversation, you know, for the church.
4: Well, the problem was, in that sense, Doug, it wasn't the conversation. Because if you showed up at the pancake breakfast and then you showed up at church, you were good.
3: Right.
4: Didn't matter what your private life was. Didn't matter the addictions or
3: well, it kind of goes hand in hand with culturally back then. You know, if you just provided for your family, you were a good dad. You know what I'm saying?
4: And see, here's the thing. Those things have never changed, have they?
3: I think they're changing. And I think that movements like yours are making a difference because we're moving away from just hearing to having community. See, when Jesus called all of the disciples, he said, come follow me. The next thing he did is he connected with a group of men.
4: Yeah.
3: You know what I'm saying? It's like, follow me. Here's 12 guys you don't know. Okay. And hang out with them. Because we're going to do life together.
4: Socioeconomic.
3: Oh my gosh. Everything was different. Personalities. And I think that's what the men's movement has brought is in not just the big event types, but the types that do groups that
4: well,
3: do the face to face and you how are you really doing?
4: Well, here's the thing, Doug, that, and we've talked about this a lot. You and I have, and we talk about this in the ministry to men. Is it you could have great crowds with great sermons, but you'll never change a nation until you disciple the men.
3: Right.
4: Because when you change the hearts of fathers, you change everything.
3: I totally agree with
4: changes
3: that.
4: Changes the atmosphere, changes the multiplication, changes the things that happen in people's lives.
3: Not just in the family, but culture. I mean, cultures have...
4: There you go.
3: There's been research on that, that fatherlessness is the major factor in crime, in social decay, and other things like that. So we know that dads are very important. Husbands are important. That men are important. No matter what, that's why the culture is so attacking men, and so
4: well,
3: feminizing
4: course.
3: Them.
4: Well,
3: you know?
4: Satan's trying to tear down the image of God. What's the image of God? The family.
3: That's right.
4: Because God, before God was anything else, he was God in community, God in family.
3: Amen.
4: So what is Satan going to do? Is attack the family? Going to attack that image of God?
3: Mm-hmm.
4: And where's the headship of that? It's the father.
3: Mm-hmm.
4: So, and I'm not saying it's just a man who's married. I'm talking about the spirit of a father.
3: Yeah.
4: Men who accept responsibility.
3: That could be the guy who's semi-retired, who just takes on some 20 or 30-year-olds for breakfast once a week.
4: There you go, man.
3: The word of God and says, hey, let's talk. Let's talk about your parenting. Let's talk about your wife. How you doing, man?
4: There you go.
3: I really love you. Like this is, we're not talking about you at home going and starting a big Promise Keepers movement. Okay. We're talking about you at home taking material like Maximize Made or many others and are just the word of God and just hanging around for breakfast, right? And
4: we're the word of God's been pretty good.
3: Yeah, just,
4: for a
3: just
4: long
3: get together
4: time.
3: And talk because we've lost the mentoring spirit. We have more of a let's go to the movies.
4: Well,
3: know, when it comes to church.
4: Here's the thing. It's we want to get into this, but the spirit of a father. And that's what I had with my dad. Talk about growing up, okay? He didn't necessarily disciple me sitting down like I did with my sons when they were 9 and 10.
3: Right, right.
4: I took them through a book called Strong Men in Tough Times, my dad wrote, about the life of Daniel. And so I took them through that, and I had them write in those books, this is who they are.
3: Right.
4: Their identity, establishing their identity. So, but my dad did model for me what it was to be a stalwart man. So when he modeled that, I saw that. So when I moved away from following Christ,
3: right? You knew you moved away.
4: Oh, I knew I moved away. Yeah, that's exactly right. It's like, I'm not sure. Yeah, right. Yeah. There wasn't any. I'm not sure if this is right or wrong. There was a. This was not right or wrong. So, so then moving back into being a follower of Christ, the fact is
3: how,
4: that
3: how did that moment happen? Like, where were you? Were you on the beach? Were you in church? Were you?
4: Yeah.
3: Were you in the middle of the forest? Like. When did that moment happen?
4: Yeah, that's a really good question. I really do think that my center, if you will, that it started when I was 5 years old.
3: Sure.
4: And walked down the altar as a young man in my dad's church. I really do believe that did happen surfing the coast of California. Mm-hmm. Just looking at nature. You know, because the Bible says all nature cries out.
3: Mm-hmm.
4: So that began in that setting, and then I put myself in a setting, whether it was First Assembly in Santa Cruz or Calvary Chapel in Costa Mesa on Sunflower.
3: You start going home.
4: Exactly.
3: Spiritually, you start going home.
4: Well, that's it. This is, when we talk about the spirit of a father, Paul said this. He said, he said this to the church at Corinth. He said, you have 10,000 instructors. but not many fathers.
3: That's a good word.
4: And the key is, an instructor gives you what he knows, but a father gives you who he is.
3: Yes, that's a
4: good
3: word.
4: So a father wants his child to do better. You look at your children. Mm. I know you look at your children, our grandchildren now, and you go, I want this child to do, to be incredible, to do better.
3: Right.
4: That's the spirit of a father.
3: Amen.
4: An instructor says, yeah, you know, I taught him that stuff, or takes pride in it, or whatever it may be. And you've got thousands of people who give you advice.
3: Sure.
4: But you have very few who will give you their heart.
3: Sure.
4: That's the key to
3: fatherhood. A professor might give you a degree, but a dad will show you the way.
4: Yeah.
3: The way of life. And okay, so then, I mean, your story, okay, so you come back to Christ. How did God move you from the, you know, the camera, the TV thing, your business,
4: to
3: like, you know what, I need you over here. I need, because a lot of us at home, God has called us to do different stuff, and he moves us from plumber to preacher, you know, and stuff like that.
4: Yeah.
3: And he goes, okay, I need you over here. How did he get you to go over there?
4: We had a great season with what we did. We helped, well, I moved to Texas, where we're located now in the main headquarters of Daystar. We moved to Texas in order to set up a television ministry for James Robinson.
3: Mm-hmm. Okay.
4: Great friend.
3: Life Outreach, great program.
4: And so we started that with a little folding table and a couple metal folding chairs. And God's just blessed it. And then we began to do that for a lot of other people. And the joke is sort of, if you remember Jerry Falwell, it was from Jerry Falwell to Willie Nelson. Mm-hmm. And so we helped start 40 years ago, we started Farm Aid with Willie. And he and I worked together and built that. And then worked with Jerry on his Save Adoption program and a lot of other people. Mm-hmm. Well, my dad began to speak, and God began to just bless it as he began to speak to men. He resigned his church. Pat Robertson was a big part of that. Mm-hmm. Daystar covered a bunch of his events, you know, when Daystar came into being. And he became a mentor to a couple men who had great influence, Bill McCartney and Chuck Norris. And he became a mentor to those men in the 90s, which then helped launch some of the men's movement things. And, you know, and Chuck Norris speaking into what it is to be a real man.
3: Amen.
4: And beginning to speaking into that. So there came that time where I had to go to South Africa and kind of set up some things for what we were going to do with Christian Men's Network, the ministry. That started in Newport Beach on his kitchen table 47 years ago, almost 50 years ago.
3: Wow.
4: And so I have to go there and set some things up. And I realize now I've actually got to get up and be in a pulpit, which I had never wanted to do. Mm-hmm. I mean, we got a lot of friends who are sons of ministers.
3: Right. That's what they crave to do.
4: They're comfortable
3: in
4: it. I remember talking to one friend of mine, pastors of a large church. And he said when he was like 10 years old, he was dreaming about it. I go, dude, you were dreaming about being in a pulpit? Are you kidding me? Like, I was dreaming about making movies and surfing waves.
3: Right,
4: it was a whole different paradigm. So I realized I had to start doing that. My father passed away 23 years ago this month. And it was 5 years after he passed away that through the urging of a number of friends, Dale Bronner, Pat Robertson, Robert Berger and a number of others, they came and said, you know what? You need to relaunch this because there's something going on
3: here.
4: And so 15 years ago, we relaunched Christian Men's Network, Maximize Manhood.
3: So that's when God kind of called you over.
4: Yeah, that's when it
3: You need to pick up the
4: shifted.
3: Mantle. You need to pick up the mantle. It was a real mantle.
4: Yeah.
3: You had to pick it up.
4: Yeah, at the same time, we had planted a church, which I had never expected
3: here in Texas.
4: Here in Texas. My son Brandon in Fort Worth Pastors Gallery Church, which is that church we started years ago. So all those things came together, and it was, if I hadn't done that, Doug, if I hadn't been willing to get uncomfortable and do something that was really, if you will, to me, it was cross grain. Like I'm getting, I used to be the guy back here, people
3: behind the cameras,
4: Yeah, behind the camera and saying, hey, do this, do that, don't do that. And now I'm sitting here at a pulpit or in front of the camera, very uncomfortable. But if you're not willing to do things that are uncomfortable, you'll never arrive at that thing that God's called you to.
3: I want you to take a moment on that note. And I want you to talk to the men that are at home. To encourage them to take a step, meet with some guys, do Maximize Manhood, get out. Like, just talk about, as a man, you went through that uncomfortable thing, but the fruit that God has done after that step. So encourage them to take a step.
4: Yeah, I believe that as you and I are walking through this conversation, I believe right now the power of God is touching your life and you're sensing something like, man, there's something happening in my heart and what do I do with that? One of the greatest issues that we have as men is the word start. And Don Shula said, start is the thing that stops most men. Mm. And so the thing to start with is go to your local church, go to your pastor, say, hey, I want to start something. I want to take Maximized Manhood, Man in the Mirror, whatever it may be. I want to start something. And then it's not grabbing some big thing. It's a couple men, cup of coffee. We've got a friend, Bobby D, up in Lancaster, Pennsylvania. He's a trucker, has a trucking company. Bobby D said, man, I got to do something. And he grabbed three men. Now he started having coffee at 6 a.m. every Saturday. Well, now there's 60 men that crowded into that room because men around you need what you have in your life. And that is a sense of purpose, direction, and a consistent witness of who Christ is in our lives. So I want you to know you have it in you and you can do this. What you need to do is just start where you are with what you have. Let me say one other thing, Doug, as we speak to men who may have families. Before you talk to your children about God, talk to God about your children.
3: The encouragement is just start. You know, we got lots of stuff on our website. We got Maximum Manhood. It could be, there's so many men's materials. But the Bible itself, I mean, just grab two guys and do something. You know, if you open your home, open your Facebook group, open your life, and just make a 7 a.m. slot or a 6 a.m. slot on Thursday morning at Chick-fil-A or some other place close by you. You know, I see it happen all the time.
4: Yeah.
3: It's just two or three guys doing life together.
4: Well,
3: and that's the community that I think the church needs to.
4: It's brotherhood.
3: That's brotherhood. That's it. Like we have support groups in my counseling center.
4: Right.
3: And those guys are brothers because they talk about the big stuff.
4: Right.
3: We'll get in that minute. They talk about their marriage. They talk about their life. They talk about if they're reading the word. They get accountable to each other. And it's holy.
4: You know, I mean, here's the thing. What happens, part of the barrier is, you know, we have these layers, right?
3: Mm-hmm.
4: And we really don't want somebody to be here.
3: Mm-hmm.
4: So you don't have to start there. You don't have to start meeting with a couple guys and go, all right, hey, tell me about your secret sin.
3: Sure. No, that's not going to start.
4: You know, right. The thing is, it's a conversation.
3: Mm-hmm.
4: So you start with, hey, you know what? And that's why the beauty of having a book or material or say, hey, let's go through the book of John together.
3: Totally.
4: What does it mean to you?
3: Start with 1 John. It's only 5 chapters, right?
4: Yeah, well, there you go. 1 John. Yeah. But you know, what does this say? What does it mean that when Jesus came as a light?
3: Right.
4: What does that mean in your life? Well, it means things, I can see things more clearly.
3: Yes.
4: Well, what is that? Well, more clearly probably speaks of wisdom.
3: Mm-hmm.
4: You know that I've got wisdom in my life.
3: Mm-hmm.
4: Well, what is wisdom? Right? So now we're starting to look at things.
3: Right.
4: And don't worry about the fact that you pick your phone up and Google something.
3: Right.
4: Or whatever.
3: Try to figure it out. Sure. Right?
4: But so look into it. And what that does is begin to start conversations. And that's the key to it all.
3: Amen.
4: Is brotherhood and community. You know, I've got a friend, Eddie Leo, who heads up our ministry in Indonesia, in Jakarta. Pastor is one of the world's largest churches now. But he started that church and started his ministry to men based on a principle of, it's called havruta, which is a Greek word that means brotherhood, relationship. And he said, let's just get three people together and start with that, groups of three.
3: Yeah.
4: So they started that, and now they've taken over 1 million men through Maximized Manhood.
3: Wow.
4: Just in Indonesia.
3: Wow.
4: In our conference that we had a few months ago in, it was on an island that was, we don't talk about it. A lot of these men are under great persecution.
3: Yeah, because Muslim area.
4: There were men
3: area.
4: From 19 right. countries there. So
3: yes.
4: You've got a lot of different religions and faiths that try to exterminate Christians. And so as we met with 700 leaders, what we look at now is these small groups of men have multiplied, you know, to tens of thousands of groups in Asia.
3: Wow.
4: It's just God. Mm. That's the only way to explain it, that you've got groups across Brazil or things like that. But it doesn't start with this large thing.
3: Right.
4: We get this big picture. You know, and if you're a pastor or leader, it doesn't start because you have 100% of all your men. I mean, Gideon won a battle with just 300, 1%.
3: Right.
4: And the 1% changes the 10%, and the 10% changes the culture.
3: That's right.
4: So you just start with that group of men.
3: Amen. Well, that's really, really encouraging. And I want to, when we come back, I want to talk more about Maximize Manhood. And I want to talk about how anybody who can read, which is most of you listening, yeah. can open this material and walk through some of the topics and start to do what Jesus said, go make disciples. Yeah. He didn't say, go watch TV. He didn't, you know, he didn't say just go be entertained or or spend.
4: Yeah. I think watching TV is okay.
3: What? Christian TV is okay. after that, if you're not on Christian TV, you're on your own, okay? Because that's the devil's playground and you're on your own. You've got to pick and choose.
4: Yeah.
3: But there's good and bad. So listen, we'll be right back with Paul.
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3: Welcome back to Healing Time. We're here with Paul Cole, and I want to spend some time talking about your book, Maximize Manhood, okay? And I want to talk about it in a way, I mean, give me some of the ideas that are good. I love it. I was gleaning through it again because I remember reading it when I was like 19 years old.
4: Yeah.
3: You know,
4: yeah.
3: And I thought, wow, this is a good book. And it has a lot of really good things about, you know, sexuality, purity, accountability, your wife, your kids. It kind of covers a lot of areas. It
4: deals with who we are as men at the core of our heart.
3: How we and some of the functions we have to have. So what is... what are a couple key ideas? But then I wanted to go quickly into how does a man take that and maybe this.
4: Yeah, which is the workbook that goes with it.
3: Right, and start developing some relationships. So give me a couple things
4: out of
3: Maximize
4: Manhood. One of the key things that we deal with this is maturity. Maturity doesn't come with age. It comes with the acceptance of responsibility.
3: I mean, that's so well said. I mean, you're preaching my sermon, you know. One of the things I love about the book is that it talks about, you know, if you're blaming other people, you're not growing up. You're responsible for you. You might be, maybe something happened to you, but you're responsible how you responded. Mm-hmm. You know, and your dad's very, very good about like,
4: yeah,
3: you're responsible.
4: Yeah.
3: Live with it.
4: That's it.
3: And then if you can start with that premise, you can mature.
4: Well, there you go. Maturity, let's just talk about that for a second. What is maturity? Maturity is the willingness to make the right choice. If you will, the character to make the right choice, even when the extenuating circumstances and context of the moment would cause you to do something else. That's maturity. So you can be a mature young man at 18. You can be mature at 18, make right choices. Mm. You can still be immature at 38.
3: Oh, no, he's 70.
4: And somebody right now is thinking, no, 58.
3: No, I've got it. I've been counseling men for 40 years.
4: I know you have.
3: And I've seen some pretty immature people at an older age. But
4: So that's what we deal with in Maximize Manhood. Mm-hmm. To be a real man is to be like Jesus Christ. So the phrase that, if you will, we talked about Chuck Norris earlier, the phrase that really rocked his world was that manhood and Christ-likeness are synonymous.
3: Amen.
4: To be a real man is to be more like Jesus Christ. Mm. And when he caught that, he wrote an article in the New York Times and was syndicated about, I always thought I was a real man because I was a tough guy on television.
3: Sure.
4: I was a karate world champion, all these things. He said, but I didn't know what it was to be a real man. Because to be a real man is actually to serve others.
3: That's right. Men, are you serving anyone other than you and your family? That answer tells you if you're Christ-like.
4: Mm-hmm.
3: It just tells you if you're Christ-like.
4: Yeah.
3: Like I sit here and I don't get paid any extra to do this. I've been doing the Healing Times for free ever since it started. Okay, I don't take a dime from Healing Times budget at all because this is my way of serving.
4: Right.
3: You know what I'm saying? And I serve in other ways, of course. But so men, and you need to really answer, they need to answer that question.
4: No, you know, we have to answer the question.
3: Because we do a conference, we say, how many of you are serving outside of yourself and your family, how many of you have like some kind of thing that you do that serves others? Raise your hand. It goes like that.
4: Well, the basic question, you know, and this is what you deal with and what we deal with as men. Basic question is, do I measure up? Do I measure up? You know, why am I here? Do I measure up? Am I really a man? And so the only way to really measure that is measure it against the Word of God.
3: Yes.
4: Right?
3: That's right.
4: Because truth is not... truth is not fluid. Mm-hmm. Truth has a center. Truth is a person. Truth is Jesus Christ.
3: Well, and spirituality isn't about like just memorizing scripture, which is a good thing and a great thing. I read the Bible every day and I'm mm-hmm. all into that. That's wonderful. But really your spiritual muscles are come from serving.
4: Mm.
3: You know, Jesus called them out and then he built community. And then he sent them out
4: and
3: to
4: he
3: serve.
4: Sent them out.
3: Okay. And they had to learn how to serve.
4: Yeah.
3: Now, all of them served in their businesses. They were all entrepreneurs. Yeah. They were all business people. They knew how to serve their community. They knew how to turn a buck, okay? But they needed to serve without taking a money, taking a cloak, and doing that kind of stuff. And it was a calling to service. And I think the Maximize Manhood material, and I really encourage you, go get this. Okay, give us the website before we go too far.
4: It's Christian Men's Network, but it's cmn.men.
3: cmn.men.
4: Don't go to CNN. Not going to help you.
3: CMN,
4: Christian Men's Network, .men.
3: Because I do want people to say, hey, I can do this.
4: Yeah.
3: Okay. Give me a testimony of maybe some average guy like did it and just started, like your truck driver guy. But give me another story of like some guy like, all right, you know, I'll jump in.
4: Bobby D.
3: And it just blew.
4: Yeah. There was a man in outside of Pompeii, Brazil, and he kind of stumbled into it. His wife had said, you are jacked up. You know, we're done.
3: Right.
4: And so he had a friend that was going to a men's small group at mm-hmm. a church. And he goes, man, I'm having troubles. The guy goes, hey, why don't you come to this? So he basically stumbles in.
3: Mm-hmm.
4: And they give him a book in mm-hmm. Portuguese, right? Mm-hmm. We're in 50 languages. So they give him a book. He's like, I don't know. I know what it is to be a man. I'm pretty mm-hmm. tough. I can drink with the best. And he starts looking at it and realizes, because the light of the Word of God begins to shine on him. He realizes, dude, she's right.
3: Yeah.
4: The problem here, you know, the one thing about making bad choices in our lives, and the one thing that's always hit me is every bad decision in my life, there's one constant. I was there.
3: I was there.
4: You know?
3: And we all can
4: and so that man's life radically changed over the period of about 3 months, and it changed him, changed his family, restored his marriage.
3: Amen.
4: And he's now a leader in that church.
3: Amen. Well, we want you to be able to do the same thing for other men. Now, I'm not talking about just you, because we know that our Daystar audience, most of you read your Bible, most of you go to church. But can you disciple a few people? We know many of you are on social media. Follow us on Instagram at Dr. Doug Weiss. 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And this one be a great one to share with all your guy friends. So just put it on your social media and do that. Listen, we love you. And I want to encourage you, go love some guys. I hope you're enjoying today's episode. But before we finish, I want to tell you about Jesus and how simple it is to make the most important decision of your life. If you've walked away from him or you've never made him Lord of your life, you can do that right now. 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
8: Hello and welcome to Joni Table Talk, the show where we bring you real conversations that matter. I'm your host, Joni Lamb. Join us as we explore unforgettable testimonies, tackle hard-hitting topics, and uncover the truth that transform lives with authenticity, biblical wisdom, and a heart for transformation. So pull up a chair, join us around the table, and let's dive right in. Well, have you faced an unexpected circumstance that changes your life? And did it cause you pain that has lasted for years? The reality is that this is true for most people, but is there a way to break free? And can God use it to change the lives of countless others? Well, today, with the help of our special guest, we'll look at what she faced and how she turned a storm into a beautiful testimony. But before we get to that, joining me around the table is April Simons. This is what we do best at the table.
9: This is, and I
8: tell
9: love
8: stories.
9: We tell stories, and I love how we can tell, you know, sometimes we don't recognize when we're going through it,
10: yes,
9: how God uses it. And
10: yeah,
9: when we look back, we can say, oh, now we get it. So
8: yeah,
9: he's always faithful.
8: He does that. Anna Kendall,
10: and
8: he takes the worst of circumstances and
10: yes,
8: turns them for good.
10: He does. And that's what the enemy wants us to do, is have those terrible circumstances and stop and stay there. But
8: yeah,
10: God wants to move us on and turn it into victory.
8: He does.
9: Amen.
8: Latricia Willis, how are you?
11: I'm doing great. And that was exactly what I was going to say.
8: Okay.
11: Ditto.
8: Say it again.
11: Yes. I mean, just knowing that God comes in and turn things around.
8: Mm-hmm.
11: For his good.
8: Amen.
11: And her heart is able to touch other women's in the process.
8: Yeah.
11: You know?
8: And that's what we're going to share
11: that
8: today. I love that. How are you, Cindy Johnson?
12: Hey, I'm doing great.
8: You've been working out in the yard, I heard.
12: Oh, yes.
8: And
12: had
8: stuff,
12: the dirt under my nails. And
8: Got a little sun
12: yes,
8: on you. Yeah, that's
12: but
8: fine.
12: I love stories. Everybody has a story.
8: Mm-hmm.
12: And when you hear other people's story, there's so many times something relates to you.
8: That's so
12: and
8: true.
12: You don't feel alone anymore.
8: Mm-hmm. It's so true. I love that. Cindy Murdoch, how are you?
13: I'm doing great.
8: And we all have stories here at the table. That's the thing. Like, everybody has a story.
13: Everybody.
8: We've all gone through something.
13: Everybody. And I think about that scripture, we're overcomers by the blood of the Lamb of Jesus Christ.
8: Yep. Mm-hmm.
13: And the word of our testimony, loving not our life unto the death.
8: Mm-hmm. That's
13: good. So we got to share our stories.
8: Mm-hmm. We're going to share today.
13: Yeah.
8: We'd love to share. Hey, I'm glad you joined us. Sit down, get a cup of coffee or tea or water or whatever, because you want to hear this. You know, she has a passion to minister to those who've experienced the same struggles of single parenthood that she had to navigate and so much more. Please welcome Danette Crawford. Hello, young lady.
14: Hello.
8: How are you?
14: Jacket is
10: I like
14: beautiful.
10: That young lady.
8: Yeah. And adjust your TV sets to hot pink, if you're wondering what color they're
14: I
8: for.
14: I love that.
8: So,
14: thank you.
8: You know, as a young girl, Danette chased her passion for the Lord and traveled, speaking and sharing the gospel. But an unexpected life event would nearly threaten everything. Yet, it would be the catalyst that would launch her ministry in a new direction. So let's go back and just share a little bit of your story, growing up, going to school, and I guess meeting someone at some point.
14: Yes. So I got saved at 17. I grew up going to a Methodist church. I believed in God, prayed every day, every night, but I didn't get saved until I was 17, and I went to the Holy Roller Church that I said I'd never go to.
8: Right. You have to watch out for the Holy Roller Church.
14: Yeah, yeah.
10: They'll get
8: but
10: you every time.
8: There will be a presence there that many times can arrest people.
14: Yes. Yeah. So then I became the biggest Holy Roller the church ever had. And so I got saved at 17, started as a youth pastor at 19, started traveling as an evangelist at 21.
8: Wow.
14: So the last thing I ever expected was to be a single mom. Mm-hmm. So go through graduate school, meet my husband at my church, have the blessing of my pastor, my leadership, I'm 9 months pregnant. A couple years later, I'm 9 months pregnant with my daughter.
8: I was going to say you met her and you were not, I mean, you met him and you were 9 months pregnant, so I'm glad you said that.
14: Yeah.
8: So a couple years later, after you're married,
14: yes,
8: you get pregnant.
14: Yes.
8: How were things in that first couple of years?
14: Well, there were things that, I'd never been married before, obviously, so there were things that I thought, I don't know if this is
8: normal.
14: Normal.
8: Right.
14: And so, come to find out, he had a sexual addiction. And when I was 9 months, when I was 6 months pregnant, I found out that he had been addicted to pornography, but there was a lot more acting out of that.
8: How did you find out about that? In like, I know there are women maybe watching that have concerns about their husband, or men that have concerns about their wife. You can go either way.
14: Right. Yeah,
8: but how did you just know? Because like, you're almost really naive to this kind of behavior.
14: Exactly, because I was never exposed to this, it never even crossed my mind. So I found stuff on the computer, and that was back in the day. Mm-hmm. And of course, people that have an addiction, they're very good at lying and covering stuff up. It's become a part of the pattern. Mm-hmm. So I was like, there's only two people in this house, me and you, and I'm not real savvy, you know, on the computer.
8: I didn't put these images on the computer.
15: Exactly.
14: Right, exactly, yeah. You know, so that's how. And so he continued to lie and to cover up. But then it got to the point where God was speaking to me even prophetically. And I would have dreams and God would speak to me and show me things. And so then he finally said, you know what, I can't get away with anything because God tells you everything.
8: Yeah.
14: And he announced to me that he was leaving 5 days before I delivered my daughter.
8: So I'm sure that you wanted to try to make the marriage work. And I do know there are marriages that have dealt with this kind of issue, that if you have two open hearts, that there can be healing and there can be restoration.
14: Right.
8: You can't force someone to open their heart.
14: Right.
8: To the Lord, right? Did you try that? Like, let's work this out? I mean, all y'all sit at the table have had babies. Yeah. And I just want to tell you, can you imagine?
16: No.
17: No.
8: Cindy, five days you're to give birth?
16: Yeah.
17: No.
13: I can't even imagine.
8: That he leaves?
13: Yeah.
8: So tell me what happened and just the devastation of what you went through in that moment.
14: Well, so the first thought was, I don't want to be here. All my family's 4 hours away, but my doctor's here. I didn't know what to do. And I didn't want to go and just tell everyone everything. I didn't know what to do. So I just began to pray. The Lord just said, just stay the course. I kept my doctor. I had a great doctor. Went through the labor and delivery.
8: Did you talk to him about, hey, can we work this out?
14: That was after. So after I have the baby, because I mean, 5 days is 5 days. It's like, I'm still trying to process all this. So afterwards,
8: And you had a beautiful baby.
14: Yeah. Girl.
8: Girl. Mm-hmm. Mm-hmm. And was everything good with the delivery?
14: It was amazing. Yeah. When I'm sitting there, you know, I'm laying there in labor and delivery, and I told the doctor, I said, this was awesome. I want to have five more. He said, you are the only lady that I've ever had that said that. And it was just, you know, I've got those hips.
8: It was kind of supernatural, honestly.
14: It was. It was God's grace.
8: Yes. That God helped you through that.
16: Because you were by yourself, right?
14: Well, or do you have he was there some of the time.
16: Okay.
14: Yeah.
16: Okay.
8: But you kind of popped that baby out on your own.
14: Two pushes. They said she's going to be pushing for hours. Two pushes.
15: That's amazing.
8: We're all sitting here going, this is not a fair story.
15: Yeah. No.
8: That was not my story. Okay, so you have the baby. You're happy. She's beautiful. Mm. But at the same time, you're heartbroken.
14: Right.
8: Did he come and see the baby?
14: During that season, for a little bit of time, yes. So it was during this whole time, I'm fasting and praying, believing God for his deliverance, believing God for restoration of my marriage. And, you know, I've learned that you cannot make choices and decisions for anyone,
8: That's only true. You.
14: And so during this time, it was 9 months, literally fasting, praying, believing God. Everybody's like, how did you lose your baby weight so fast? I'm like, you don't want to know.
8: Yeah.
14: And
8: you don't want to go that way.
14: You don't want to go that way. And but then the Lord said to me at 9 months, he said, you have to get up out of your mess and go do what I've called you to do.
8: Wow.
14: And I didn't want to hear that.
8: Yeah.
14: But I knew at that time he was saying, you're going to have to go through a divorce. You're going to be a single mom, but I'm going to be with you. And the call of God on your life has not changed.
8: Mm-hmm. You know, that's so important to say, because there are people watching that they feel like now they're disqualified.
16: Yeah, right.
8: In April, the call of God on your life never changes.
11: No, it never changes. My dad went through the same thing long before I was here, and he went through a very unwanted divorce, quit the ministry. He took himself out. Mm. You know, the devil
8: wants to take
11: you out.
8: You're talking about the late, amazing John Osteen. So what... Just tell us quickly that.
11: Well, he felt like he was disqualified, even though the church kept him on. He was pastoring in a denominational church, and they kept him on, but he felt like he failed God, and went in the business world, and he couldn't get away from the fact that in the scripture, God used imperfect people. And he said, God, yes, if you can use them, then you can still use me. Later met my mom, started Lakewood Church. See, the enemy always wants to keep you from your destiny. So it's your tomorrow that he's afraid of. He doesn't want you to reach your future.
10: Right. Right. And divorce does not destroy destiny.
11: It doesn't. No.
8: That's so good. It doesn't. Cindy, I know you went through a divorce. Mm-hmm. You didn't want it. You didn't think it would ever happen. You did everything you could to save your marriage.
13: I did. And as painful as it was, God kept reassuring me that the call on my life, the destiny, didn't stop because of that.
8: Right. Yeah.
13: And, you know, I feel like I remember I was afraid. I wasn't afraid. It was uncomfortable to go to the grocery. It was uncomfortable to go places in that small town because everybody knew what had happened, and I felt like they were judging me and the accusations. But I just feel like unless people have walked in your shoes, or my shoes, or yours, and understand there is no way they can judge.
8: You know, you never want to see a marriage end, but if you see that someone is in a continual state of dealing with a heart that won't change years and years and years and years, then you have to believe that God would allow... Mm-hmm.
10: Yes, a way of escape.
8: A way of escape. Exactly. Exactly.
10: Yes.
8: We're going to do a show on that, by the way. And again, we totally believe in marriage, and we will always stand for marriage. Mm-hmm. But you had that situation.
10: Yes.
8: Where there was abandonment.
10: Right.
8: And
10: adultery.
8: You tried.
10: And addiction.
8: And addiction.
10: And adultery.
8: Mm-hmm. And

0: Me and Joni, yes. Let me.
1: But you know what? True. It really was, looking back, it was a mouth test for me. Mm-hmm. And I knew I'd been in ministry all these years. I had never started my own television program. I knew for 13 years I was going to have my own program. But 1 year, so that was 9 months, at the 1 year mark, the Lord said, now I can trust you to bring the word out of your mouth. Mm, because wow. I never spoke negative.
2: Wow.
1: And I never spoke against the family. I never spoke against him. I just kept my mouth shut and my heart right. And then I got a phone call and God opened the door. And I was like, wow, God, you know, it's not about what he did, what he didn't do. Mm-hmm. I've got to pick up these pieces. Yes. I've got to grab a hold of Jesus. I have to break free from the pain, from the disappointment. Yeah. Hope deferred yeah. makes the heart sick, yes. but a longing fulfilled is a tree of life. My longing was fulfilled. I had my baby girl. Yeah. So yeah. focus on that and stop focusing on poor me,
3: yes.
1: Don't be a whiner, you know, be a winner and go forward. And
2: focus sure. on what you have, not what you don't have.
1: Yes.
0: That's good. And I'm sure that you had to grieve that loss, but you never lost your hope. And there are people watching that you've gone through a similar situation, but you continue to grieve or live in the past or think, mm-hmm. if I'd just done this or if that, yes. or no. You have to pick yourself up mm-hmm. and say, okay, God, what are we doing? Let's move forward. Focus on the blessings that you have. Mm-hmm. Focus on the things that are positive in your life and then move forward. And God's going to open some supernatural doors for you, but you got to let that go. You got to mm-hmm. forgive. How important is the forgiveness part, April?
4: Forgiveness is everything. I mean, yeah. forgiveness sets you free. It doesn't make them right. It sets you free. Right.
2: Yeah. The other thing is, I think if we don't forgive, we tend to relive.
0: Mm-hmm.
2: Yeah, that true. Same. You so keep true. Going around that same part of the mountain yeah. over That's and true. Over again until right. you forgive, and then you can move up.
0: So tell us that. Go ahead.
5: It's so heavy on the heart, you know, yes. and it keeps you stuck. So yeah. it's very important to be able to move on.
0: Debilitating.
5: Yes, yeah. and it give is. It to the Lord. So
0: how did you forgive? I mean, that's like,
6: yeah.
0: You had a lot of things yeah. going on there. But to me, I still can't get past the fact that here you are, you're in ministry, you met him in church. It's like everything looked right.
1: Right. Perfect. See, that's the hard thing when you're like, God, I've done my best to do all yeah. the right things. Mm-hmm. God said, Danette, you have to understand that you don't have to understand. Yeah. Mm-hmm. Just keep so taking good. One step of obedience so forward every day. And then when you get on the other side, sometimes you'll know more. Sometimes yeah. we won't know everything right. until we get to heaven.
3: That's right.
1: But the bottom line is, when it came down to it, I can't make choices and decisions for him. Only me.
3: That's so
1: and
3: true.
1: Keep taking those steps forward.
0: Mm-hmm. So talk about God's faithfulness in this journey.
1: He has been so faithful. And you know, you feel like, okay, this is the greatest storm. Couldn't get bigger, but it does.
0: No!
1: but the thing is you change.
3: Yeah.
1: And it's not that it gets easier, you get stronger.
0: Yes,
1: and you can handle
0: so
1: more.
0: True.
1: So the boat rocking in the storm, we finally get a little bit of normalcy, balance. My daughter's 4. And then we get the news that he died. So then I became walking out the life of a widow.
0: How did he die?
1: And so he committed suicide.
3: Mm. Wow.
1: And that was so challenging because you don't realize it. In the back of your mind, there's always a hope for restoration.
0: There's like yes. a little speck of light
1: yes. Yes.
0: back
1: yes.
0: there that goes, well, maybe.
6: Maybe.
0: Because yes. we've seen God right. do supernatural things right. in people's yes. lives.
1: But death is so final.
3: Right. Mm-hmm.
1: So then I had to grieve the loss of my daughter's father.
0: Mm-hmm.
1: I had to grieve the loss of my marriage. And then what I realized is sometimes we have to grieve the loss of what we never had, but always dreamed to have.
3: Yes, what could have been.
1: That's difficult,
5: so good.
1: But yeah. only God, mm. only God.
0: So, okay, so he passes. Did the Lord give you any assurance as far as those moments, those final moments before he took his life?
1: I just believe and trust because I know his heart. That's, you know, and again, it goes back to trusting the Lord,
0: mm. right.
1: trusting the Lord. When I lost my brother, I had very specific, significant things, but I just believe the Lord. He was a great man of God when I met him. I would not have married him if he was not, you know, and I just have to put it in the Lord's hand and keep taking steps yeah. forward.
0: Well, you know, that kind of spurs me on to share this story out.

0: who needs to hear this today, but Arthlene Rippey is a dear friend of mine and was married to a minister. Their marriage fell apart. He got into all kinds of sin and really got off track with the Word of God, you know, kind of started preaching a little more humanistically, if you would, and then I think had an affair. And anyway, they ended up divorcing. And she was like you. They had two children, and he'd been a great, great man. And so she said that they got the call. She would check on him and still kind of think and hope, you know. And so much more of the story. I'll have to have her back to tell the whole story. But she said that she couldn't get a hold of him. And she said she got concerned. And that was when we have dial phones. We don't, you know, was no internet. There was no computers. There was no cell phone. So she called the police and said, I'm concerned. So she went over there with him. And when they opened the door, he was had a bottle of pills in one hand, a phone in the other, and he had taken his life. And she said she was just devastated because she was like you. She was like, okay, now I've gone through this and this and this and this and this and now this. And she was just like, God, you know, where are you? Of course, he was right there. And but she said it was, I don't know if it was like 9 months later or so, maybe a year later. She was ministering at a church, and she noticed this couple that came down the front, and this was the Holy Roller Church, but anyway, more full of the Spirit, you know. And but she noticed this nice-looking couple, and she thought, wow, they look really, really nice. They said something to the pastor, and then after the service, the pastor said that was a couple, very nice couple, and the Lord gave her a vision of your husband in his final moments during praise and worship. And Arthlene was very cynical, and she's like, I don't want to hear that. And the pastor said, okay, no problem, but here's the number if you ever would like to call. So then she gets back home in another state. I think it was in Michigan. She gets back to Florida, and she can't quit thinking about it. So she says she's going to try him out a little bit. So she calls, you know, like, this is Arthlene Rippey. I understand you had a vision about my husband during praise and worship. And she's like, I was wondering, what color shirt did he have on? Oh. And the lady said, blue.
1: Wow.
0: Well, and he did.
1: Wow.
0: And then she said, well, what color was his hair and how was it combed? And the lady described it perfectly.
1: Look at God.
0: And then she said, okay, she believed. And she said, what did you see? And she said, I saw, it's hard for me to tell this without crying, but she said, I saw angels at every window and every door. And I saw his head in the lap of an angel that was ministering great kindness to him. And how he was repenting as he was dying. You know, he knew the Lord. He had served God. He had done great things. And she said, I know that he made things right.
1: Amen.
0: So that's for somebody that the enemy's been tormenting you about a family member. Maybe that happened too. But just know that God's grace and his mercy, even in those final moments, will reach out. And maybe that encourages you as well.
2: Yes. And Joni, the word says, anyone who calls upon the name of the Lord shall be saved.
0: Yes.
2: So we don't know, but at the last moment, someone just says, Jesus.
0: Right. Yeah.
2: And that's all it takes.
0: And I wouldn't recommend going that way. I mean, I think you really need to understand, if anybody's contemplating suicide, the devastation that you leave behind.
1: Yes.
0: But that God loves you, and you can make it through whatever situation you're in right
2: just
0: now.
2: Just like Danette.
0: And so you made it through that. Then did you continue on in ministry? And what are you thinking about your future?
3: Yes, we did. It was a challenging year or two there after those years. And then it was just really continuing to make the choice to have a mindset that I'm going to break free of this circumstance, of this situation, because God always has greater. Always has greater. You say, I'm 95 years old. No. There's always greater coming. You haven't made it to heaven yet, right? So greater is coming. And so keeping that focus on focusing forward of the next season and enjoying my daughter.
0: She's
3: such a blessing. Oh.
4: So what were the struggles that you had being a single mom?
3: Oh, girl, we don't have enough time, but I will give you a condensed version. So immediately was finances, because I have a newborn baby. So I wrote a book.
0: And you don't have a husband.
3: And I don't have a husband.
0: Yeah.
3: And I said, here I am. And, but God, I thought I knew how to walk by faith all those years as an evangelist.
4: Yeah.
3: Let me tell you, give me this day my daily bread. And God has never failed us. But you know what? If I could not walk by faith then, believing God for diapers and baby food, there's no way I could believe God for millions of dollars that our ministry's budget is.
2: Wow.
3: Now,
2: wow.
3: So that was a big one. And then making the choice to get past what everyone else thinks, it just doesn't even matter.
2: Yes. That's
3: and so my greatest stronghold growing up was rejection, a spirit of rejection. So when your husband has a sexual addiction, major rejection.
2: Right. Yeah.
3: People in the church saying things, major rejection. And I had to learn to be rejection proof. If I'm
2: so
3: not going to be rejection proof, I'm just going to quit right here in the pit.
2: Yeah,
3: but
2: true.
3: I have to make the decision to be rejection proof and getting that word in me and meditating it, but getting it from here to here and living it out.
0: So talk to someone who needs to be rejection proofed.
2: Yes.
0: Like
2: so
0: you have just faced rejection. You can't get past it. Talk to them now, Danette.
3: I just want to encourage you today that if that is you, you're just so gripped with the rejection that life and circumstances and situations have brought your way. You need to know today who you are in Christ. Number one, you're His precious child. He loves you so much. He died on the cross for you. And if you've never accepted Jesus, you have got to get out of that pit of sin and brokenness by accepting Jesus and calling on Him as your Lord and Savior. And then you go forward by meditating the Word, knowing who you are. But the Word tells you, the Word is the truth, and the truth will set you free in every situation, in every circumstance. And then surround yourself with people that are women and men of faith. Don't get on a detour. So many people get on a detour when they're in a challenging life circumstance. Press into God, and He'll always carry you through.
0: And for people who don't have a personal relationship with Jesus, just talk to them real quickly, simply, how do they do that?
3: Romans 10, 9 and 10 says, if you believe in your heart and confess with your mouth, and I want to just lead you in this today. Say, Jesus.
2: I know
3: that you're the Son of God.
2: That you're the Son of God.
3: And that you died.
2: And that you died.
3: On the cross.
2: On the cross.
3: For me.
2: For me.
3: To be forgiven of all my sin.
2: To be forgiven of all my sins.
3: Come into my heart.
2: Come into my heart.
3: Right now.
2: Right now.
3: As my Lord and Savior.
2: As my Lord and Savior.
3: Thank you, Lord, that I'm saved.
2: Thank you, Lord, that
3: I'm born again.
2: I'm born again.
3: And I'm a part of the family of God in Jesus' name.
2: Our family of God in Jesus' name.
3: Amen. And I want to just tell you that God is a father to the fatherless.
2: Yes, He is.
3: I love it. He's been such
0: He's the husband to the widow.
2: Yes.
0: He absolutely is. And it's no accident today that you are watching to hear all of this. Like, you really needed to hear it. We are out of time, but I want you to know today that God loves you so much, and no matter what circumstance you find yourself in right now, He is with you. You are not alone. He wants to break you free of all of your pain and fear, whatever you've gone through, divorce, a debilitating disease, a loss of a husband or wife or a loved one, and He really does want to change your life, transform your mindset, and give you hope and a future. Jeremiah 29:11, my favorite scripture. You should look that up. But if you're watching today and you really need the Lord to step in and shatter all the negative words the enemy has spoken over you, or maybe you prayed that prayer with us, which is amazing.
2: Yes.
0: That's why we do this. There's a toll-free number on the screen that you can call, and wonderful prayer partners that are standing by that are always ready to pray with you and encourage you. I'd love to send you a free book entitled Now What? And today's a new day. And, you know, you've heard us talk about it, but, I mean, a Bible that you can understand, that's important. Mm-hmm. To begin to read, maybe in the book of John, the book of Psalms, and just allow the Holy Spirit to speak to you through God's Word.
2: Yes.
0: The Bible is so powerful, and the Word of God is so powerful. That there's a verse that says, Thy word have I hid in my heart, that I might not sin against thee. And so it's important for us to read the word of God and hear what God has to say to us. Also, surround yourself with the right kind of people and try to find a church. The Holy Spirit can lead you to a church that believes in the whole counsel of God, in the Word of God. And so the Holy Spirit can direct you. Well, I do want to thank Danette for joining us at the table. Be sure to pick up a copy of, she's got a devotional called Break Free. It's available now. And for more on her ministry, you can visit her online at DanetteCrawford.com. Let us know how today's table talk has touched your heart. I want to thank you for watching. And the one thing I noticed, ladies, I know you'll agree with me about Danette, she doesn't have any residue
1: none of
0: the pain that she went through.
1: True.
0: I'm telling you, folks, only Jesus can do that.
1: Yes.
0: I mean, he can heal those broken places.
1: Yes.
0: Let him do it for you today.
1: Yes.
0: Come on, try it. You will not be the same on the other side of it. Thank you so much for watching. We'll see you next time. Bye-bye for today.
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0: Phil Wickham and Crowder. It really is Amazing Grace. 88.9 Shine FM. Good morning. How are we doing? Getting through to the middle of the week. Don't forget, tomorrow, our big day here. 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And thank you so much for doing that. Later today, I'll let you know how you have a chance to win tickets to the Flames, taking on the Ducks on Saturday night. But right now, let's pray. Father God, we thank you for giving our Shine family another morning together. 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Amen.
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0: Sean FM, hey, it's Mike. So, reading here, Henry B. Kagan and Kenzo Soy won the Nobel Prize in Chemistry earlier today for their discovery of nonlinear effects in autocatalysis and asymmetric organic synthesis. What? Henry Kagan and Kenzo Soy have provided a solution to a chemical mystery that's over a century old, how homochirality can emerge spontaneously. Again, what? 95-year-old Kagan, affiliated with the University of Paris, Saclay in France, and Soy, born in Japan in 1950, conducts research at the Tokyo University of Science. The Royal Swedish Academy of Science announced the winners in Stockholm. They'll share a prize totaling 12 million Swedish crowns, about 1.7 million Canadian. Nobel Prize in Literature will be announced tomorrow, the Peace Prize on Friday, and Economics Prize on Monday. And I still don't fully understand what they did, but congratulations.
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0: It's Child of Love, We the Kingdom on 88.9 Shine FM. Good morning. It is 6:39, 2 degrees right now. We'll get up to 16 a little later on. The Flames, of course, into their final year of the Saddle Dome, and lots of people have been reminiscing, sharing about times at the Dome, special memories. So I thought I would love to hear some of your special memories of the Saddle Dome on our text line this morning. And yes, I got a prize in there as well. We'll have a draw a little later on after 9 o'clock. I got a pair of tickets for the Flames taking on the Ducks at the Saddle Dome this Saturday night. So text Dome, D-O-M-E, and I would love for you to share a Saddle Dome memory. It can be the first game you ever saw, or special event, or maybe how much, like Mountain Mike, you enjoy getting nachos at the Dome, whatever. 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Text Dome, 403-276-8888. I'm not sure when the first game I went to. I don't know if I remember that. But one of special memories I have is the first time I was ever on stage professionally at the Saddle Dome. Remember back in 2006? During the Stampede, what a great show. Starfield opening for Chris Tomlin, opening for Third Day. That was a great big event to wrap up Stampede 2006. Met all those acts there, and of course I was on stage welcoming everybody to the Saddle Dome. So that's a special memory for me of the Saddle Dome. What's yours? Share and text the word DOME, 403-276-8888. Before 9 o'clock, okay? So you can think about it a little bit, but get in the draw by 9 o'clock, 403-276-8888. A chance at tickets for Saturday night's game with the Ducks.
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0: There's Jake Fretz with Treasure 88.9 Shine FM 649. News, traffic, weather details. We'll get into those at 7 o'clock. We've got some Wednesday worship coming up after the 8 o'clock news update. So hope you can stick around for that, or maybe set a little reminder in your phone to say, hey, it's worship time just after the 8 o'clock news. Speaking of news, you see this story, Northwestern Ireland, they're trying to recover this 3.5-ton Canadian Coast Guard buoy that washed ashore. It's kind of off the shore. Drifted right across the whole Atlantic. This buoy can flash a light, make a distinctive whistling sound powered by the waves. County officials say they want to remove it before it becomes a hazard to ships or coastal infrastructure there, joking that if Canada wants it back, they'll have to make a special trip to Ireland to pick it up. So there you go. It's not a message in a bottle that crossed. It's this Coast Guard buoy. That's how you say that, right? Buoy? Yeah, there you go. Anyway, more music coming up.
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1: Good morning. It is 7 o'clock. I'm out, Mike. One problem on the roads. A traffic check for Stubborn Stump Grinding and Tree Care. Northbound McLeod Trail right around James McKevitt Road in southwest Calgary. That one is blocking a couple of left lanes there. So heads up there in the deeper south. Rest of the city is moving pretty well. If you see anything going on, please let me know.
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1: According to Elections Alberta, more than 3,000 mail-in ballots for Alberta's upcoming provincial referendum have been rejected as invalid because of errors. The agency says some ballots are missing required declaration forms or have problems with identification, but voters still have time to correct the info by email. Referendum, of course, taking place October 19th. Advance voting runs October 13th through 17th. Alberta's economy is expected to grow faster than Canada's through next year. Economists warn, though, uncertainty surrounding the referendum could dampen investment. A new outlook from ATB Financial and Calgary Economic Development forecasts Alberta's economy will grow 2.6% this year and 2.3% for 2027, compared with about 1.5% nationally. The report points to strength in energy, technology, aerospace, and manufacturing, along with continued population growth. The Wilder Institute Calgary Zoo is warning guests to watch out when buying general admission tickets online after an increase in reports of fraudulent websites. Zoo staff say the unauthorized websites appear to offer admission tickets, and the team is working to identify and report the sites as soon as they pop up. Officials reminding Calgarians to only purchase tickets straight from the zoo website or trusted online travel agencies. Toronto rallied from a 3-0 deficit to beat Nashville 5-4 in OT, with Austin Matthews scoring the winner just 14 seconds left. Rookie Gavin McKenna scored his first goal and picked up an assist for the Maple Leafs. Montreal dropped its home opener 6-4 to Carolina. Ottawa fell 5-3 to Detroit. LA Kings lost 2-1 to Florida. The Edmonton Oilers are back in action tonight, beginning a 3-game California road trip against the Anaheim Ducks at 8. Flames and Avalanche are at the Dome tomorrow. Your chance to win tickets to Saturday's game against the Ducks. Text Flames and share a Saddle Dome memory. I'd love to see what you got. 403-276-8888. Your memory, along with the word flames. 403-276-8888. 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Sun and cloud. We'll get to 16 today, mainly sunny, and 18 tomorrow, 14 on Friday. And the flip-flopping Weekend Environment Canada forecast is back to possibly some rain, flurries, maybe some snow at the weekend. But yeah, that's at the weekend. Let's enjoy today. Up to 16, we're sitting at 4 degrees right now.
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0: 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And in Miami, Dade County, one nonprofit is hitting all the right notes at school. Young Musicians Unite is bringing free music education to more than 21,000 students across 131 local schools. By providing free instruments and classes, the program gives kids a voice, builds leadership skills, and strengthens the community. 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What a great idea. And that's your morning good news report.
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1: Toby Mac, Lord, It Feels Good, 88.9 Shine FM. Good morning to you. How you doing? Thanks for joining me. Weather, well, we got a nice day today. We'll be up to 16 degrees, sun and cloud, and we are sitting right now at 4 degrees. Let's do a quick refresh with the city traffic map here and see if we got anything going. Oh, yeah, we do. Down in the south. Hey, if you're up in the north, you should be commuting quite well. Let's see. 52nd Street, 106th Avenue, southeast, we have an issue. Deerfoot Trail and 24th Street, we've got a problem there. Let's see here. Also, northbound Deerfoot approaching 130th Avenue. So, yeah, that stretch from about 130th towards the construction at Anderson looks to be a little backed up right now, and also still from earlier northbound McLeod Trail, James McKevitt Road in southwest Calgary. So a few issues on the go in the south, mainly there on northbound Deerfoot from about Mackenzietown towards Anderson Road there. So just give yourself a little extra time. Drive safely. See anything going on, please let me know. It is time for our morning encouragement today, and we'll get that from Matthew 5, verse 8. Blessed are the pure in heart, for they will see God. Amen. I'm so glad.

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Stephen Curtis Chapman, Don't Lose Heart, 88.9 Shine FM, 7:42. We'll say Don't Lose Heart to the Calgary Flames. Not the greatest start to the season, but the season is young. Of course, chances to win with the Flames all season long, including today. I was mentioning earlier, I would love to know your Saddledome memories as we get into the final year of the Saddledome. You can text the word dome and share a memory. I'd shared, it wasn't a hockey related one, that just what came to mind this morning. First time I was on stage at the Saddledome to, in my radio world, I guess, I was on stage to introduce that great Stampede concert in 2006. Remember that? With Starfield, Chris Tomlin, and Third Day. That was awesome. And I'm up on stage and the lights and people are cheering. And I was like, ooh, this is fun. Anyway, that was one of my memories of the Saddledome. John sharing, favorite memory is celebrating my birthday at the Saddledome every year, which happens to be this weekend. Well, happy birthday, John. Maybe you'll get those tickets for Saturday night's game taking on the Ducks. Flames.

0: 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And maybe you have a chance to go to the dome, make some memories this Saturday night. 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
7: I think one of the greatest tragedies of the modern day Christianity is that we hate the word conviction, so we replaced it with manipulation or condemnation. 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But what God is trying to do continually, to convict you, convict me of our selfishness and greed and pride, so that we can live as Jesus lived. 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Repent and change.
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0: There's Crowder with I Am. Ooh, we're getting close to 8 o'clock here. I got to get moving. Coming up after 8, we got some Wednesday worship. Nancy Gomans from the Pie Junkie will be checking in. Yummy. And we'll share some more Saddle Dome memories all coming up.
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1: Well, I'm late. It's 8:02, and your 8 o'clock traffic update. Still coming to you, though, because I want to make sure you know what's going on. Northbound Deerfoot approaching 130th Avenue. That's a trouble spot from earlier, and then not much further down, I guess right around the bridge there. Deerfoot, 24th Street, not the Calf Road Bridge. What's that one? Iverstrong? Is that it? Anyway, and down where the construction is there, towards Anderson. Slow-moving traffic through there. And still showing up on the map from earlier is McLeod Trail and James McKevitt Road in the southwest as well. So drive safely. See anything going on, please let me know. And thank you to Cupboards Express for this traffic check.
2: Cupboards Express has a stockpile of everything from screws to lumber, and they make as much as they can right here in Alberta. So you can get a new kitchen in as little as 2 weeks.
1: Okay, a few things to know. According to Elections Alberta, more than 3,000 mail-in ballots for the upcoming provincial referendum have been rejected as invalid because of errors. The agency says some ballots are missing required declaration forms or have problems with identification, but also acknowledges voters can still correct the info by email. The referendum takes place October 19th. Advance voting runs October 13th through 17th. Two campgrounds in Banff National Park have been closed after grizzly bears entered campsites and investigated tents and camping gear. Parks Canada says Hidden Lake Campground closed October 1st. Baker Lake closed October 5th to reduce the risk to visitors and the bear. Anyone who violates the closures could face charges and fines under the Canada National Parks Act. Wilder Institute Calgary Zoo warning guests to watch out when buying general admission tickets online after an increase in reports of fraudulent websites. Zoo staff say the unauthorized websites appear to offer admission tickets. The team's working to identify and report the sites as soon as they pop up. Officials reminding Calgarians to only purchase tickets straight from the zoo website or trusted online travel agencies. In baseball, San Diego Padres avoided playoff elimination with a 4-3 victory over the Milwaukee Brewers in Game 3 of their best-of-five National League Series. Los Angeles Dodgers beat the Atlanta Braves 3-1 to take a 2-1 lead in that series. So, games today, Cleveland Guardians hoping to stay alive, down 2-0 to the hometown Chicago White Sox. The Dodgers are in Atlanta. Tampa Bay Rays will look to sweep the Yankees this evening at 6. And lastly, Game 4, Brewers and Padres, is tonight at 8 o'clock. Whew! That was a lot. 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Sun and cloud and 16 for the high today. Nice day, mainly sunny. 18 tomorrow. Nice. 14 on Friday. And so far, Environment Canada saying the weekend for Thanksgiving might be a mix of some rain, flurries, maybe some snow. Yeesh. Right now in Calgary, we're sitting at 4 degrees.
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1: 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I got three songs for you. Our Wednesday worship set. And kicking it off is Mr. Chris Tomlin. Our God, 88.9 Shine FM is safe and fun for the whole family. I hope your day is going well so far.

0: Amen. Praise the Lord. Heavenly Father, you are glorious in holiness, awesome in splendor, unmatched in power. Nothing in this world compares to your majesty, Lord. Thank you for your strength, your grace, the wonders you perform every day. Love you, Lord. Amen. Elevation Worship, wrapping up our Wednesday worship with praise. Before that, Awake My Soul. That was Hillsong and Tasha Cobbs. Chris Tomlin starting things off with Our God. 8:18 and 4 degrees on our way up to 16 degrees today. And a special guest here at Shine FM from our advertising family. 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I'm talking about Nancy Gomans from the Pie Junkie. She'll be here in about 10 minutes.
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1: Happy Thanksgiving to Nancy Gomans for the Pie Junkie.
2: Happy Thanksgiving, Mike.
1: Thank you for stopping by.
2: Always a pleasure.
1: And you always bring pie.
2: I know, because, you know, I'm the pie lady.
1: I was looking online at piejunkie.ca just to see what's going on for Thanksgiving. Of course, you got the pumpkin pie, that pumpkin cheesecake pie, which
2: I know,
1: you brought.
2: That's my favorite.
1: And I was hoping you were going to bring the pecan. That looks so good. So you got some special Thanksgiving pies, including the turkey dinner pie.
2: Turkey dinner pie. You do not have to work this Thanksgiving. You can make memories. You can carve pumpkins. You can make scarecrows. And you don't have to time the potatoes and the gravy with the turkey and the stuffing.
1: Because it's all there.
2: In one pie. Homemade cranberry sauce. We saute the veg and butter and herbs. And then we make our own stuffing and we kind of mix that together. And there's amazing gravy in between because I'm a gravy girl.
1: Do you get extra gravy?
2: Yes. Gravy in between the layers of the light and dark and all that stuff. And then the all butter pastry. And then it comes with gravy and more gravy.
1: In addition to all these wonderful pies, you still have all the classics.
2: Classic apple. We've got cheesecake galore right now, which is any of our cheesecakes, so you just order in advance so you can have our cheesecake base with our sour cherry, with our raspberry, with our blueberry, or the pumpkin cheesecake.
1: And wow.
2: Then, I know.
1: And the banana toffee.
2: Banana toffee, key
1: always
2: lime,
1: there.
2: Salted yes. honey. You know we're doing stuff with Shake Shack and our salted honey pie.
1: Yes.
2: I know, that's exciting.
1: That's awesome as well. And despite the name Pie Junkie, you've got like cookies and brownies and soups and like
2: I know,
1: so
2: all
1: much.
2: Of it. I know. I had a pumpkin brownie for breakfast.
1: No
2: it's
1: judgment.
2: It's amazing I'm not 600 pounds, but it's
1: no judgment here at all. So yeah, definitely for Thanksgiving, get all your pie needs. Piejunkie.ca. I presume you can order ahead a little bit.
2: Well, we're still accepting advance orders, and those will start fading away as probably today and tomorrow, and it'll be based on the store you choose and whatever.
1: Okay.
2: But then we're baking around the clock, and that means we've started baking around the clock. And so the stores will be full up of pie. If you show up and there's no pie, pumpkin pie there, wait 10 minutes because there's 100 in the oven.
1: Oh, I like that. Yeah. Okay. And there'll still be lots of those turkey dinner pies?
2: Yes. So our turkey dinner pies are made and frozen.
1: Cool.
2: And then you take them out of the freezer so you can pick those up anytime. And then you throw them in your oven for 50 minutes at 350.
1: Okay.
2: And there's lots of those.
1: Piejunkie.ca. You can take a look at all the pies. You can find out where all the stores are. There's 5 of them. I'll test you. Go for it.
2: Crowfoot, Spruce Cliff, West District, Legacy, Mahogany.
1: She knows her stores and she knows pies. Well, thank you for stopping by.
2: Always fun.
1: Happy Thanksgiving to you and the team and your family as well.
2: Yeah, lots to be thankful for.
1: I'm digging into that pecan.
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Jake Frentz with Made It All, 88.9 Shine FM. Thanks to Deb and our Shine family letting me know a while ago, and I kind of missed this. McLeod Trail northbound is backed up past the Stony Trail west exit. Yeah, we had an accident down there, Stony-ish or somewhere there. So heads up through there. Also northbound Deerfoot in the southeast has had a few problems around Mackenzie Town and then further down with the construction area there. Getting word also in the far northwest. Why is the map not updating here? 112th Ave, 85th Street. Got a collision there in the northwest. Also a problem, Center Ave and 8A Street, and also 14th Street at Bowness Road. Looks to be an issue as well. So we do have some slow streets in a lot of places here. Again, I had missed that text from Deb because I have a lot of people that have been sharing on the text line for a chance to win Flames tickets. Of course, the final year of the Saddle Dome, and lots of people in our Shine family sharing their dome memories for a chance to win tickets to Saturday night's game, Flames taking on the Ducks. Raylan says, favorite memory was taking my little brother to a game, waiting afterwards to meet Mike Vernon. I went to high school with Mike, she says, and I was more than happy to make my little brother's day. That's awesome. Isaac says, my only dome experience was the Battle of Alberta last year, a thrilling experience. Yes, those games with Edmonton are always electric down there, and electric's a good word for a lot of what people have been sharing. Ryan, Carter, Steve, all with 2004 playoff run memories at the Dome. Gabriel saying, great time there, not only hockey, but with lacrosse, with the Roughnecks, and eating all the not-so-healthy snacks at the Dome as well. A lot of people sharing being at...

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0: Sean FM, hey, it's Mike. So, reading here, Henry B. Kagan and Kenzo Soy won the Nobel Prize in Chemistry earlier today for their discovery of nonlinear effects in autocatalysis and asymmetric organic synthesis. What? Henry Kagan and Kenzo Soy have provided a solution to a chemical mystery that's over a century old, how homochirality can emerge spontaneously. Again, what? 95-year-old Kagan, affiliated with University of Paris, Saclay in France, and Soy, born in Japan in 1950, conducts research at the Tokyo University of Science. The Royal Swedish Academy of Science announced the winners in Stockholm. They'll share a prize totaling 12 million Swedish crowns, about 1.7 million Canadian. Nobel Prize in Literature will be announced tomorrow, the Peace Prize on Friday, and Economics Prize on Monday. And I still don't fully understand what they did, but congratulations.
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1: Good morning. It is 9:01. Still some problems on the roads up in the northwest on Stoney Trail and was that 85th? Not Stoney Trail. 112th Avenue and 85th Street. That one. Then we got Stoney Trail in the northeast. It looks like there could be a problem. No, this map is moving around. It's actually in Saddle Ridge. So if that's your community, Saddlebrook Drive, Saddle Lake, Green, we have a problem. Not on Stoney Trail. It looks like the one down on Stoney and McLeod, way down south, has cleared up. Still could be some volume to deal with, though. And westbound Glenmore approaching Deerfoot Trail looks like an issue. And let's see here. Eastbound 16th Ave approaching 19th Street in northeast Calgary as well. And 14th Street and Bowness Road northwest. I was all over the map, but really it doesn't look too bad. A lot of the streets are now showing as green with free-flowing traffic. So do drive safely, and if you see anything crazy going on, please let me know. A few things to know today. Alberta's economy expected to grow faster than Canada's through next year. Economists do warn uncertainty surrounding the referendum could dampen investment. A new outlook from ATB Financial and Calgary Economic Development forecasts Alberta's economy will grow 2.6% this year, 2.3% next year. That's compared with about 1.5% nationally. The report points to strength in energy, technology, aerospace, and manufacturing, along with continued population growth. Wilder Institute Calgary Zoo warning guests to watch out when buying general admission tickets online after an increase in reports of fraudulent websites. Zoo staff say the unauthorized websites appear to offer admission tickets. The team's working to identify and report the sites as soon as they pop up. Officials reminding Calgarians to only purchase tickets straight from the Calgary Zoo website or trusted online travel agencies. Two campgrounds in Banff National Park have been closed after grizzly bears entered the campsites and looked around, investigating tents, camping gear. Parks Canada says Hidden Lake Campground and Baker Lake Campground are closed to reduce the risk to visitors and to the bear itself. Anyone who violates the closures could face charges and fines under the Canada National Parks Act. Let's see here. Baseball action. San Diego Padres avoided playoff elimination with a 4-3 victory over the Milwaukee Brewers in Game 3 of their best-of-five National League Series. L.A. Dodgers beat the Atlanta Braves 3-1 to take a 2-1 lead in that series. The game is for today. Cleveland Guardians hoping to stay alive. Down 2-0 to the hometown Chicago White Sox. The Dodgers are in Atlanta. The Tampa Bay Rays look to sweep the Yankees this evening at 6. And lastly, Game 4 of that Brewers and Padres match is tonight at 8:00. Forecast is looking pretty nice. We'll have some sunshine today and up to 16 degrees. Tomorrow, mainly sunny and 18 degrees. 14 on Friday. So far, the weekend's looking like some flurries, maybe some snow, some rain, kind of a whole wet mixed bag. But we'll see if that changes in the next few days. 16 today. Right now, it is 3 degrees with Kane and Rise Up.

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1: Good morning from me and Matthew West there. Great song. Hey, I'm Alan Mike. Thanks for joining me. Morning Good News Report coming up. The story behind the song with Ryan Ellis and Consumed by Fire right after we pray. Lord, thanks for giving our Shine family another great morning. Please protect our families. Keep us united in love and peace and understanding. Guide our work and school decisions. Give us strength, patience, and confidence to face every challenge. May your blessings and guidance be with us through the day. Amen.

0: 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Lots of ways you can help bring hope to the hungry. Thanks for doing that. And in Miami, Dade County, one nonprofit is hitting all the right notes at school. Young Musicians Unite is bringing free music education to more than 21,000 students across 131 local schools. By providing free instruments and classes, the program gives kids a voice, builds leadership skills, and strengthens the community. According to the nonprofit CEO, kids are feeling seen, being part of something bigger than themselves. What a great idea. And that's your morning good news report.
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0: 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Heart of the Father. Cool story behind this one. Here's Ryan Ellis.
1: This song was written in a season where I was really learning about the goodness and the kindness of God, and I was living in a city next to a party school, and we were handing out hamburgers to the college kids, and it was our access or way of point to really just start talking to them and creating relationships. And I just saw a lot of fruit in that season, and just learning more about my identity as a son, and learning about His grace and His kindness, and it just really opened up my eyes to what it looks like to be a believer in this day and age with people who don't know Him, and how we can love people well is looking through the eyes of a mother or father and meeting people where they're at. And so I hope this song encourages you. I hope it blesses you and brings you closer to Jesus and the heart of the Father. I've never known.

0: Andrew Rip, I Do It Again, 88.9 Shine FM. Hey, thanks for all the Saddle Dome memories this morning. Yes, Saddle Dome, final year. It's going to be quite the year as well. And congrats to Ray Lynn. Picked up tickets for the Flames Ducks game this Saturday night. Keep listening to Shine FM for your chance to win tickets to an upcoming Flames game and a chance this afternoon to a Hitman game with John Raymer. Be listening after 2 o'clock. Morning encouragement is Matthew 5, verse 8. Blessed are the pure in heart, for they will see God. Amen. Hey, Stephanie's coming up to hang out with you. Have a fantastic day.
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a whole weekend coming our way for gratitude. And, you know, maybe it's coming right at the right time. It sometimes doesn't feel that way. Sometimes it feels like Thanksgiving is one of those inconveniently placed holidays, you know, the buzz of the new school year, cold and flu season ramping up. And yet, taking that minute to breathe and pause and just praise the Lord for his goodness. We need it.

0: On the days you're struggling to believe it, on the nights you're falling all to pieces, you can bring your lonely heart to Jesus. What if I told you that I believe it?
1: It can be a little bit unnerving when someone you love just hasn't been themselves lately, and perhaps they're dealing with some really challenging things. So what do you do if you want to connect with somebody and you kind of suspect they might be struggling? They haven't said it, but you're wondering. What do you do? Well, first thing, of course, is to pay attention and really be interested in what's going on. Sometimes people are feeling alone. And they're not quite sure, you know, are you a safe person to talk to about something? But when you take that time to connect with them and be interested and even, you know, reflect back the things that they're saying to you and build that connection, it can make all the difference in terms of safety in that relationship in order to move forward and talk about more of what's really going on. And of course, as we move forward with prayer and all of our relationships and connections, we trust that God will bring the support we need at the time we need it the most.
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We all want to create or foster or cultivate a love in our lives that lasts. Perhaps you're familiar with an author named Henry Cloud. He's written a lot of books on boundaries and relationships. On the way, a little insight from Henry Cloud on how to do that, how to cultivate that love that's going to last.

0: When it comes to our closest relationships, we really want to make space for growth. But life is busy, isn't it? I thought this was interesting, though. You know, we have this idea of love and what it looks like about our feelings. Dr. Henry Cloud written a book called Boundaries and, you know, other variations of a book like this that talk about how we need boundaries in our lives to help us grow and thrive. You know, they don't keep other people out. They hold us together is kind of what he says. And so in your relationships that are most important to you, love is actually not just about feeling. He says it's about adaptation, where we actually make room for another person's needs. And then we introduce some of those boundaries that help us create actual true harmony. And it can sound, you know, maybe pie in the sky at times, but it could be worth investigating and pursuing if you find that you are wanting a little bit more of a deeper lasting connection and a deeper lasting love.
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Loving the Wednesday wisdom today that it's never too late to start again. You know, today's a good day to do that. Perhaps there's an area where you feel like, I need a do-over. Let's do it. Let's make it happen today. At least in some small way, moving towards a fresh beginning is a great move.

0: I pull this one out every so often, not just to remind, you know, my kids, but myself as well, that this is actually a good thing because the struggle is real, you know. Kids are tired and they've got, you know, extracurriculars and school and all the things. And then the chores around the house are just kind of meh, you know, maybe they're not getting done. But, you know, this is encouraging to me and it helps me remember why I encourage them to get involved in chores. Harvard did a 75-year study on the connection between chores and success later in life. And guess what? It is connected. Not only that, the earlier kids start chores, the better the outcomes are, right? They have more self-esteem. They become more confident adults because when we don't let them overcome adversity, we're removing the opportunity for them to grow in that area and letting them solve some of those problems. Yeah, maybe we could do a more precise job of that thing, but it's good for them to learn these skills and grow.
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big day tomorrow on Shine FM. We're excited because we get to hear all about what is going on with the Calgary Dream Center. 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Please join us. We'd love for you to join in over the airwaves and hear what's going on and what the Lord is doing and how we can be a part of it tomorrow right here on Shine FM.

0: Are you in a small group? Hats off to you if you're hosting in your home. I was chatting with a friend of mine. She says every week their family hosts 27 people, and I'm assuming that's a small group that includes a lot of children. So I'm guessing half of those are probably kids in her home, and just has the best time. She always has such positive response to what's going on in their small group. And it's encouraging to see that. Maybe it's not been something you've tried before, getting involved in some kind of small group at church. It doesn't replace the Sunday gathering or the weekend gathering because we still need to gather corporately and get that worship together and be under the word in that way. But that small group setting can be really important for community and support. It's a support network as well. So could be something to explore this fall.
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up my eyes to the hills. From where does my help come? My help comes from the Lord, the maker of heaven and earth. He will not let your foot slip. He who keeps you will not slumber. 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He will keep your life. The Lord will keep your going out and your coming in from this time forward.

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You know, we don't really think about it while we're worrying, but we look back and go, oh, this is true. Worrying doesn't change the outcome of something. It's almost as if, you know, we might have remembered the scripture, who of you by worrying could add a single hour to your life? We kind of chuckle about it now, but it can be a hard place to be. So if you've got something on your mind today, just roll it back onto the Lord. His mercy and compassion know no bounds.

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0: There is just something about fall weather that really feels a little more like summer. My hollyhocks in front think it's summertime again. They're starting up from the ground. There's some greenery at the bottom. I'm thinking, you flowers have no idea what's coming, but it's okay. No worries. They're hardy, and that's what I like to see. If you want to survive in my yard, you better be able to do it on your own. That's my style of gardening. But you know what? Beautiful. Love to see it. And of course, we know weather's going to turn, as it always does, and we're prepared. But in the meantime, isn't it wonderful, you know, hearing the kids play hide and seek at dusk? They're counting to 50 as loud as they can in the backyard, and all the neighborhood can hear. But it's a welcome sound, and it just definitely helps us to appreciate what we've got.
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single parent families, really, truly, you are doing amazing work. On the way, a story that could spark some ideas to generate a little bit more support for families who are single parent. That's coming up.

0: it's a situation you may have not wanted to find yourself in, but sometimes life is like that. Single parents, you are so loved and appreciated. This is really an interesting story of a woman, no kids of her own, single lady, purchased a cabin that she used maybe six times a year. And a coworker had told her she'd raised two kids alone and had never taken a vacation because every spare dollar and every day off went to them. And if you're a single parent, you can probably identify with this. So the cabin owner partnered with a support group for single parents and opened that cabin for free. One family a week all summer with a full fridge, kayaks, gas card for the drive. The only rule was to leave a note in the guest book before they leave. And the cabin owner said, so many heartfelt notes. Each parent getting one full week to rest, some of them for the first time in 11 years. And just was like, yes, this is what this cabin was for. And so, you know, maybe you're hearing this story today and you're thinking, oh, I hadn't even thought of that. You know, I have something that I could maybe offer to a single parent community or a single parent family and just bless them and encourage them on, you know, what can be a hard road sometimes.
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this little kitchen hack. I tried it and it works like a charm. 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It has saved me many a time on spaghetti night.

0: With age comes often experience, at least, but a lot of wisdom. I love this. A fantastic wisdom here from a woman in her 80s. She said, you know what? Women, we are strong. When a woman gets older and sees how quickly time is moving, something shifts in her. She realizes there are still things she wants to do, and things that she once thought were impossible are now in her reach. And she surprises her younger self. Yeah. You know, we step into hard things. 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Love the pearls of wisdom from the generation before us. So encouraging today. If you're doing hard things, God is with you. You're going to do them well.
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Never have I seen a wiser word about money. This came across my desk the other day, and I thought, I got to share this. Every dollar needs a job, or it quietly disappears. Why does it do that? Yes, every dollar needs a job. Let's see if we can remember that as we budget for the end of the year.

as you're reading through scripture, the more you read through, the more you become familiar with certain phrases. And when they show up, you know, okay, I'm in for a really big encouragement here. I was thinking about this with a particular phrase from the New Testament. Praise be to the God and Father of our Lord Jesus Christ. It's in many different parts, but this one comes from Ephesians chapter 1, verse 3. And it's talking about our spiritual blessings, the gifts we've been given because

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1: The Bible talks a lot about unity and the importance of it. One of those spots is Ephesians 4:3. 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Unity and peace. 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I think so, especially in our province. 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
1: 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Today's after school shout out, Abbeydale School. They are K to 6. And we just wanted to wish everybody a happy day. 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
13: Do you recognize Mark Carney's Canada? 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Forget the Canada you remember. 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On October 19th, the decision is yours. Don't waste it.

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1: 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Your phone number too. 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To 403-276-8888. And Go Hitmen. Here's Matt Maher. 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
1: God, thank you for the way you love us. It feels so good. 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The task before the BC Lions and our Stampeders this week is win. Both teams can clinch CFL playoff berths with victories. BC is 9-6. They host the Ottawa Redblacks. Wonder who's going to win that game on Friday night. While our Stampeders, who are 8-8, visit the Winnipeg Blue Bombers. The Bombers are 7-8 on Saturday. So go Stampeders, obviously. Want to see them in the playoffs, especially since Grey Cup's going to be here. Go Stamps.
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That's what our world, this country, and this province need right now. In Ephesians 4:3, it says, make every effort to keep the unity of the Spirit through the bond of peace. 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

0: 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God, I'm just grateful. Chandler Moore, this Thanksgiving long weekend, turkey and hockey. Hitmen take on the Victoria Royals Thanksgiving Day at Saddle Dome. You could go. Here's what I need. 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I need Go Hitmen, your name, your email address, and your phone number. 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
12: Ever agree to split the bill? 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

Don't forget to mail in that mail-in ballot for the referendum coming up October 19th. Apparently, a lot of people either have not mailed them back in or have filled them out wrong. So make sure you read over it twice. It's Bebo Norman. 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

0: Force Frank, you're going to be okay. 88.9 Shine FM is safe and fun for the whole family. Thanksgiving long weekend, and apparently a turkey dinner for Thanksgiving turkey is going to cost you a lot more this year. The cost of cooking your family a Thanksgiving meal has been rising steadily since 2024, like everything else at the grocery store, I guess. Small increase of 0.6% for a turkey dinner in 25 compared to 2024, and this year the cost went up 10%. From $32.48 in 2025 to $35.72 this year for a Thanksgiving meal for four, with turkey as your main meal. Think about it, though. Where can you eat for $35.72 for a family of four, including a nice turkey? I mean, it seems like still a deal, but it is going up. Unfortunately, turkey dinner going to cost just a little bit more this year. Happy Thanksgiving in advance, though. Man, I love turkey.
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0: 88.9 Shine FM, I came to praise, that's hallelujah. Elevation Worship. Boy, do we need more unity in the world, in Canada, in this province in particular. Ephesians 4:3 talks about unity. It says, make every effort to keep the unity of the Spirit through the bond of peace. Unity and peace. Yes, please. Let's spread that unity and peace today.
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1: 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I'm loved because you're good. Matthew West, 88.9 Shine FM. Today's after school shout out to Boness High School and Acadia School. They're K to 6. Praying that you had a wonderful day full of fun and learning and peace. We're praying for your safety every day. Today's after school shout out. 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Down to 3 tonight, sunny and 18 for Thursday, sunny and 14 Friday. And then Environment Canada is back to this. A rain snow mix and a high of 3 on Saturday. Snow, is it almost October or what? And a high of 4 on Sunday, then sunshine. For Thanksgiving Monday, we'll hit about 12.
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0: 88.9 Shine FM, Zach Williams. That's Wait For Me. Big task for our Stampeders this week. Well, not very big. It's to win. We can clinch a CFL berth with a victory. We take on the Winnipeg Blue Bombers. The Bombers are 7-8. We're 8-8. That's coming up on Saturday in Winnipeg. And the other team that has to win is the BC Lions. I'm a little bit jealous. They play the Ottawa Redblacks, who, poor guys, are 0-15. So BC has a very good chance to win.
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1: Andrew Rip, a song about what Jesus did for us, dying on the cross and rising again. 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We got rain and snow for the Thanksgiving long weekend. Before that, though, high of 18 in the sun tomorrow, sunny and 14 Friday. And then here it is Saturday, like it's almost November. Excuse me. What month is it? Rain, snow mix, high of 3, down to minus 1, snow overnight. And then Sunday, snow, high of 4, down to minus 2. For your turkey on Monday, though, back to the sunshine and high of 12 in Calgary.
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0: 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This afternoon's after school shout out to Janet Johnstone School and Crescent Heights High here in Calgary. Hope you guys had a wonderful day. You know, lots of fun, lots of learning.
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3: 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Everyone has a seat at the table. The more people who show up, the better the conversation. The more diverse the voices, the more real it gets. Everyone's free to weigh in, to agree, to disagree. That is everyone who shows up. It's hard to have an opinion the day after if you didn't have one on the day that mattered. Make your vote count on October 19th. A message from Elections Alberta.
4: 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On Thursday, October 8th, Curtis presents the 2026 Ian Sugar Lecture. 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
6: 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I'm Douglas Welpton, and I made sure they had everything they needed to make the right decisions. 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

0: On the night you're falling all to pieces, you can bring your lonely heart to Jesus. 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
1: 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Before I go, though, more unity, more peace. It's what we need, especially in Alberta. Ephesians 4:3 says, make every effort to keep the unity of the Spirit through the bond of peace. And that's what we're praying for. Unity and peace. Have a good night. I'll talk to you tomorrow.
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5: You know, John, last time we covered the different seasons of relationship. Actually, we covered two. We're going to cover the other two today, but spring and summer. And it was such a wonderful insight into how to frame our relationships, whether it's marital or parenting or friend group or